0: served. The Millers have come to a similar conclusion and asserted this is a notoriety that Australia does not want, staining its international image. Many churches in the former Soviet state of Lithuania have been restored to their former glory after being turned into prisons, asylums and storage facilities during communist rule. Vacant church buildings that were badly damaged during the occupation have also been repaired and returned to the Lithuanian people. Sport, and the Wallabies are backing fly half Declan Meredith to deliver when he makes his test debut against France in Brisbane this afternoon. The 26-year-old comes into the side following injuries to Carter Gordon and Ben Donaldson. But teammate Dylan Peach says Meredith is up to the task.
1: He's going to have an awesome debut. He's not like a young guy that's going to kind of be reckless. Yeah, there's no doubt that he'll go well, and as a back line we feel really calm with him there because he's really switched on.
0: Gates open at 4 this afternoon. Spain is through to the FIFA World Cup semi-final after beating Belgium 2-1 in their quarter-final clash. They next take on France. That's the latest Vision National News. I'm Tracy Weir.
2: Here are some life-giving words for you. I have written your name on the palm of my hand. Isaiah 49:16. Life-giving words for you. From the Handbook of Living, the Bible.
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1: 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Only Jesus Christ can offer that through his sacrifice for every one of us on the cross. As Billy Graham explains,
3: 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We proclaim that Jesus died for our sins according to the Scriptures, and that he rose again according to the Scriptures. This is the only way that any man can ever be saved.
1: You can find true spiritual healing today. 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
3: Whether you know it or not, you are the proud owner of the most complex arrangement of matter in the universe. I'm speaking of your brain. Even though it only weighs 3 pounds, the brain structure is so complex that it defies all explanation except to admit that a higher intelligence created it. The average brain has 10 billion neurons and multiple billions of connections. It has been estimated that the brain is able to hold 1 million times more information than anyone could possibly learn in a lifetime. Well, if true, this suggests that man was smarter in the past or meant to live much longer. Thanks to the brain, you can listen to someone talk and begin to put your reply together for him, while your brain is also directing a number of other projects, like your heartbeat, breathing, and blood chemistry, without your conscious attention. Your brain, through its extended sensory system, allows your finger to feel a vibration of less than 8/1000th of an inch, or see 10 million different colours. The brain is so marvelously complex that even scientists who deny the soul and believe that the material stuff is all that exists have admitted that the brain leads them to wonder if there is not more to reality. Some are now even willing to talk about a spiritual reality.
4: If you'd like to read more about creation science and biblical worldview issues, visit creationmoments.com for weekly blog posts, articles, and answers to frequently asked questions.
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2: Did you know you can complete a fully accredited VET subject in ministry and theology in Bendigo as part of your senior certificate? If you're considering your Year 11 and 12 subjects for 2026, why not consider the fully accredited Certificate 3 in Christian Ministry and Theology? The program has been running in Australia for a couple of decades. Along with biblical and faith learning, it incorporates a local peer group, ministry placement, mentoring, and retreats. Imagine enjoying an experience of growth and learning in the Christian life that also contributes to your senior subjects and tertiary pathways through VET. Here's what current students have to say about the program.
3: 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I feel like when I started, they were a bit more closed off. They were like a bit nervous about this whole idea of me doing this new subject, but as I went through doing it and as I started a Bible study at my school, everyone's a lot more welcomed to this idea and they're all very excited about it and always wanting to hear what I've done or what I'm doing next.
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4: In this bulletin, Elon Musk facing criticism and Cruz Hewitt playing well. With the details, I'm Tracy Weir. Environmentalists say the local transmission of H5N1 bird flu in an Australian wild bird is deeply concerning development. The highly infectious avian influenza has been confirmed in a crested tern. Invasive Species Council Chief Executive Jack Goff says it should be ringing alarm bells.
5: May get established, and the experience from overseas has been absolutely devastating for wildlife, with hundreds of millions of poultry killed, millions of wild birds killed, and tens of thousands of mammals all around the globe impacted by this disease.
4: Mr. Goff is urging the federal government to establish a $200 million wildlife resilience fund to boost populations of susceptible species. Social media platform X and its owner, Elon Musk, are facing criticism for failing to face inquiries by the Royal Commission into Anti-Semitism. The commission also heard X used Holocaust imagery to justify keeping footage of the Bondi terror attack online. Data presented to the hearing showed the platform's removal rate for anti-Semitic content fell from 54% in 2024 to 29% this year. Road repairs are shaping up to be a major Victorian election issue. Nepean Liberal MP Anthony Marsh has launched a free digital tool to report potholes, identifying the responsible authority and track any repairs. The website is called Labor's Road to Ruin. It comes after the Allan government pledged just over $1 billion for road maintenance as part of this year's state budget. Economists are questioning One Nation's core cost of living policies. Independent claims suggest the package could cost the federal budget more than $90 billion. The party has promised an array of major tax breaks, including halving the fuel excise for 3 years and eliminating the GST on insurance. The US has agreed to request for renewed peace talks, although the president maintains a previous ceasefire agreement is dead. Donald Trump took to social media to confirm the move after a series of American airstrikes on Iranian sites and subsequent retaliatory attacks this week. Shipping traffic through the Strait of Hormuz has slowed while Qatari negotiators try to defuse the escalating conflict. World Missionary Press finally has clearance to distribute Bible study materials for the African nation of Malawi in the main local language. The ministry had struggled for 4 years to get approval from the Bible Society, which sometimes requires royalties. Director Helen Williams telling Mission Network News they eventually got the green light.
6: It got to be a real matter of prayer because some of the people that translated it were the ones that wanted it so much, and we kept telling them we can't print it until we have permission. Now we are in the process of printing those four booklets. The Holy Spirit speaks in every language, and so when the word is read in their language, the Holy Spirit's there to make it apply to the heart or to explain it.
4: There's already a big demand for the booklets aimed at children's ministry programs. To sport, and in tennis, Cruz Hewitt, the son of Aussie tennis legend Leighton Hewitt, has locked in a spot in the junior boys' final at Wimbledon. The 17-year-old is the first Aussie to reach the final since Alex de Minaur in 2016. He says his dad has been a great support.
7: Yeah, I think he's pretty proud. I'm pretty happy. He's happy with how far I've come with my mentality, my game style, and yeah, he was pretty happy.
4: Meantime, the men's singles final at Wimbledon is set. Jannik Sinner to play Alexander Zverev. That's the latest Vision National News. I'm Tracy Weir.
8: 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The joy that the Lord gives you will make you strong. Nehemiah 8:10. Life-giving words for you. From the Handbook of Living, the Bible.
9: Growing into Healing and Wholeness is on Tuesdays at 7 p.m. and repeated on Sundays at 11 a.m. With warmth and compassion, Reverend Roger Rich explores many facets of well-being from a biblical and practical perspective. Growing into personal healing and wholeness is a journey requiring patience. Roger invites you to take this journey with a friend.

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0: God of All My Days is really my story. It shows that although God is constant, I'm not. And I'm all over the map. And at any point in my life, high or low, in any situation I've been in, in any state of mind I've been in, God has always been there. And that's what I want people to see. I think sometimes we think that we're the only ones that struggle and we're the only ones that have troubles. But man, we're all bumping into life every day. But God is always there. He doesn't give up on us. He stays with his people. He's the God of all of our days.
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0: The biblical record speaks of a global flood in Noah's day. If that's true, and it is, we would expect to find layer after layer of water-laying sediment. We would expect millions of animals to have drowned and been covered in the soft mud, and we would expect many of those animals to have been preserved as fossils. We might expect that some of the organic material buried in between layers would create organic coal and oil deposits. We would expect to see massive mountain ranges pushed up as the still pliable layers were shifting. We would expect to find indications of past volcanic activity throughout large areas. There are tons of predictions we can make based on the biblical account of the flood, and what we would expect is exactly what we find. I'm David Reeves. Truly, the heavens declare the glory of God.
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2: In this bulletin, advocacy groups raising concerns and Victoria's crime rate under the spotlight. With the details, I'm Tracy Weir. Telstra is facing growing scrutiny after revelations a cheap piece of hardware was to blame for this week's network outage. Internal company sources have told Nine the timing device responsible for the failure costs just $22,000 to replace, but was left running nearly a decade past its recommended service life. A former high-ranking Australian Federal Police officer has criticised the Victorian government's handling of the state's crime crisis. There have been at least 11 firebombings, ram raids and shootings across the state since the start of the week. Rowan Pike, who launched the Australian Border Force's tobacco strike team, has told Nine more needs to be done.
3: The legal regime is just not providing sufficient deterrent to discourage these people from entering the fray, and the government's really not backing up the police with enough resources or enough legislation and penalties to stop these people getting into the market. In fact, we're actually encouraging people to enter of the fray, really.
2: Crime in Victoria has reached its highest level in two decades. Advocacy groups across the country are expressing concern after data revealed severe declines in school swimming programs. A Royal Life Saving Australia report found schools allocate just under 8 hours a year to swim safety, while one in four no longer has a swimming carnival. Aquabliss Managing Director Nitin Singhi warns the long-term outcomes could be fatal.
4: The long-term implications are going to be more drownings, unfortunately. It's very sad that people don't have the relevant swimming skills to have water safety around beaches, lakes and pools.
2: Parents are encouraged to enrol their children in private lessons. The annual Christian Farmers Camp has been running for around 60 years. It was originally aimed at men suffering from physical, emotional and spiritual isolation, working alone and far from support, but has evolved into a Christian Farmers Conference. One of the organisers, Phil Blouse, has told Vision Radio it seeks to help those who don't get to hear the gospel.
5: The Farmers Camp helps people who don't get to church frequently, don't hear much about God's message of salvation and support, to come together and just share in a low-key way with lots of other farmers in a very safe atmosphere to receive some farming inspiration as well as God inspiration.
2: This year's conference is at Ridgecrest in central New South Wales in 2 weeks' time. US President Donald Trump has confirmed America will resume talks with Iran but maintains the June ceasefire is no longer. The Middle East conflict escalated this week with attacks on commercial tankers in the Strait of Hormuz and direct military strikes between both nations. Nine's US correspondent Reid Butler says the move from Washington looks to have worked at this stage.
6: Pushing forward with trying to get a diplomatic end, a resolution to this war, and strikes, they do appear to have stalled for now.
2: Shipping traffic through the Strait of Hormuz has slowed while Qatari negotiators try to defuse the escalating conflict. In sport, round 19 of the NRL continues today when the Dolphins take on the Sharks ahead of the Bulldogs and Raiders game. Tonight, the Roosters take on the Eels. And the Wallabies are playing an International Nations Championship test match against France at Suncorp Stadium in Brisbane. Kickoff is scheduled for 5:30. In AFL, Adelaide hosts the Suns today. Meantime, the Power face St Kilda. Results from last night, the Pies by 4 points over a courageous North Melbourne. And the first semi-finals match-up of the FIFA World Cup is set. Spain to take on France after they beat Belgium 2-1 in today's qualifier. That's the latest Vision National News. I'm Tracy Weir.
7: Here are some life-giving words for you. 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
1: I recently got asked to do a project that I thought was going to be so much fun. It was with creative, cool people and a topic I'm interested in. I really would have liked to get involved. But the problem was, the time this project was going to happen had the potential to send my bipolar rhythms out of whack. It could have sent me manic. And as much as I wanted to do it, I had to say no. And the truth is, sometimes when I'm guarding my mental well-being, I miss out on certain experiences. Yeah, I get disappointed sometimes, but it's much better than sending myself in a mood swing that may last a couple of months. If you're making hard decisions in order to see your mental well-being flourish, God bless you. He sees you. And even though it's hard, it really is worth it.
0: For more candid conversations on faith and mental well-being, check out sunburntsouls.com.
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The song Rest in the Father was inspired by my wife. And about midway through the tour, my wife called me early in the morning. Just at this point, she's now 5 months pregnant with our child. And she's telling me that a man tried to break into our house while she was getting ready for work. At this point, I'm thinking, I need to get home. I need to go see her. I need to go comfort her. And she says, no, you're right where God wants you to be. You should stay. Which to this day is still mind-blowing. But it didn't change what happened when I got home, which was this fear that I saw in my wife, this sense of unrest. And when I wrote this song, Rest in the Father, I wrote it as if I was speaking to her. And I didn't speak to her as if I knew or even understood what that fear was. I just was trying to say something that was true, which is that even in our darkest moments, even in those times in life where something happens that's out of our control, we can find peace in our God. Did I-

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0: Back to Genesis with Dr. John Morris, scientist and author with the Institute for Creation Research. Dr. Morris, before the fall of man, did animals suffer?
1: Chris, the Bible says at the end of creation week, things were very good. Things would live forever with no pain or death. With Adam's sin came the wages of sin. But evolutionists believe that animals lived and died long ago. In fact, the dinosaurs went extinct before man even got here. And yet some of them lived with great pain. A recent discovery of a T-Rex fossil shows this. This dinosaur was quite old when it died. Earlier, it had suffered a broken leg and broken ribs, which had healed. It lived in terrible pain. Now, I don't think that this pain is the result of creation. It's the result of sin. It's certainly not very good, as God pronounced his completed creation back in Genesis.
0: Thanks, Dr. Morris. For more on creation, visit our website at www.icr.org.
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Hey, this is Mikey from the band Seventh Time Down. In the book of Luke, Jesus tells a story about a lost sheep. The Message version says it like this. Suppose one of you had 100 sheep and lost one. Wouldn't you leave the 99 in the wilderness and go after the lost one until you found it? Jesus goes on to say, count on it. There is more joy in heaven over one sinner's rescued life than over 99 good people in no need of rescue. We pray that our song, The 99, will remind the world that Jesus is in the business of rescue. The son of Eugene Peterson said at his father's funeral that even though his father wrote many sermons and published many books, that really, Eugene only had one sermon and one message. And that same message, I believe, sums up our song, The 99, perfectly. God loves you. God is on your side. He is coming after you, and he is relentless. I can feel

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We love each other, but the daily grind, the bills, the kids, the misunderstandings can slowly drift us apart until we feel more like roommates. Hi, I'm Kate Ryan for Focus on the Family Australia. 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

0: Why are we unique? This is Ken Ham, the CEO of the ministry behind the Answers Bible Curriculum for Homeschool. Well, this week, we've been looking at a biblical view of technology, and technology is becoming quite amazing. Artificial intelligence is seemingly the way of the future. It can do so many things faster and better than a human. Now, does this mean humans are becoming insignificant or that we aren't unique? Not at all. You see, it's not our intellect or our problem-solving abilities that set us apart from the rest of God's creation. We've been made in the image of God. That's what gives us value. We're unique because we bear the image of the Creator. And we are of such value that God sent His Son to die for us.
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0: Are you a Christian by any chance?
1: Very much so.
0: Like, why is that exactly?
1: Oh, Jesus saved my life. I'm a sinner, gave my life to Christ, most important decision I ever made.
0: So you believe the Bible is real?
1: Yes, like, I believe the Bible is true and real.
2: Three brothers in a fire, willing to die for their faith. But you were with them in the fire, and they walked out the next day.
1: Christ called us to be salt and light. We as Christians should change the environment that we come in contact with. That's what salt and light do.
3: You know why I like him? Because he hasn't made the mistake of elevating politics over faith in Christ. So what's

0: how do you want to be remembered?
1: If I die?
0: Everything just goes away. How would you, if you could be associated with one thing, how would you want to be remembered?
2: I'm unashamed.
1: I want to be remembered for courage for my faith. That would be the most important thing. Most important thing is my faith in my life.
3: While on vacation with his family one Sunday morning, Mike Arena received an email that would change the course of his life.
4: That Sunday morning, I got an email from Dad, just like dozens of previous emails about the ministry and that they still needed people. That one just hit differently.
3: That email led to Mike becoming a full-time missionary in Alaska. That's a unique calling. But Mike understands how important it is to share the good news of Jesus' gospel message. As Billy Graham explains,
5: 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The gospel recognizes the tremendous fact of sin and proposes an adequate remedy. Jesus Christ knew that the gospel and the gospel alone would solve the problems and ills of the world.
3: The gospel of Jesus Christ is good news for everyone. 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We're the Billy Graham Evangelistic Association.
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0: Hey, this is Andrew Rip, and this is my song, Jericho.
1: So the story of Jericho has always been really inspiring to me for so many different reasons. God told Joshua this promise that Jericho would be his, even though in the natural, it was filled with a completely different army, surrounded by double thick stone walls, and it didn't seem like it was possible. The second that Joshua decided to believe what God said, that's really when the walls came down in the spirit. The second you step in and partner in faith with a word that God gives you over your circumstances, that thing is done. Whether or not you have your healing yet, whether you have your new job yet, or know how you're going to make rent, you go get a word from God and just obey. He never fails. This chorus is just a reminder that all of my fears, like Jericho walls, got to come down. And it's just really encouraging to me. I hope it encourages you as well.

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1: If you ever come across a broken pot or plate, you will know that you can actually see what it was before it was smashed. If you look closely and reconstruct some of the pieces, the original state of the pot, its shape, colour and form are apparent. This is not a bad way of thinking about humanity. God's original purpose for humanity was to live unbroken lives. But history demonstrates that humanity has not been able to live up to this. Like a smashed pot, we are a poor reflection of our original state. Looking closely, you will see our original state. Humanity is spiritual. We long for more in life. It's not enough for us to just go through the motions of living. We ask questions of purpose and meaning and of the future. Why do we do this? Because this is how we were designed. Like a broken pot, we struggle to hold life together and we wonder why it's so hard. Turn to God today and discover afresh the life that you are designed for.
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And if I speak with human eloquence and angelic ecstasy but don't love, I'm nothing but the creaking of a rusty gate. And if I speak God,

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And if I have faith to say to a mountain, jump, and it jumps, but I don't love, I'm nothing. 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

0: a medical discovery that will make your skin crawl. It's next on today's Creation Moment. And now, here's our Creation Moments host, Ian Taylor.
1: For thousands of years, man has applied a huge variety of things to his skin to help injuries heal. By trial and error, he has come up with ointments to keep injured skin moist to assist the natural healing process. Antibiotics were eventually added to these ointments. But until recently, no one has been able to actually increase the rate at which skin naturally heals. That has now changed. Epidermal growth factor is one of the chemicals that God created to help keep the body in working order. Researchers learned how to copy the chemicals responsible, and tests have shown that application of the man-made epidermal growth factor can speed the rate at which wounds heal. Studies show that wounds on which epidermal growth factor is used heal about a day and a half faster than normal. That might not seem like much, but when burn victims need many skin grafts, epidermal growth factor could mean the difference between life and death. While all this knowledge of the chemistry of biology, one would naturally assume that man should be able to develop better healing agents than mindless evolutionary processes. But of course, man is not emulating mindless evolutionary processes, but the work of the Creator God himself. The Creator of natural epidermal growth factor had the original wisdom to design it and include it in our physiology.
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0: Joshua shares what taking drugs did for his life.
1: Tore it apart bit by bit. Like, the drugs are smart. I thought I was smarter, and I can deal with losing this bit of money or losing that, or not paying rent this week or not eating this week. And slowly, bit by bit, the drugs are smarter, and they take, it took everything, from me. And it's not like, not even possessions. Like, if you look deeper into that, it took emotions. I turned into this revengeful, not caring. Like, I was selling drugs to anyone and everyone, and forcing them into my friends, because if they weren't taking drugs, I wasn't selling drugs. And if I wasn't selling drugs, I wasn't having money to be able to buy drugs.
0: What I see today is a guy who's got a fantastic job. Mm. You're getting married, right?
1: Yeah.
0: What has changed? Why has that happened?
1: Just found Jesus, man.
0: Really?
1: Yeah.
0: If you need help beating an addiction, call the Salvos on 13 Salvos.

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You, our listeners, say, I love it when the artists talk about their song. So I thought I'd take that a bit further. I'm Alida Robinson, and each Wednesday morning, I'll be musically speaking about our artists, their lives, their music, new release albums, interviews with the artists, and much more. I'd love to have your company when I'm musically speaking after the 11 o'clock news each Wednesday, here on 105.1 Life FM, Bendigo's Positive Choice.

0: After winning the Super Bowl as both a player and a coach, Tony Dungy knows the meaning of fame and success. But even with those accomplishments, he chose a different purpose in life.
1: Whether I was a player, a coach, a broadcaster, I'm doing it for the Lord, and I'm doing it to point people to Christ. That has to be my life mission.
0: Tony has made it his life's mission to point people to Jesus Christ because he's the only source of true happiness and peace. Billy Graham explains.
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1: And this is the story behind our song, What If? When you think about Queen Esther and what her uncle Mordecai said to her, you know, when she was having her what if moment of, well, what if I do this and then all of my people are killed and destroyed and all these things? She was asking these same questions of apprehension. And then if you read the scripture, her uncle said, well, what if you were born for such a time as this? I think sometimes we put our what if and we go, what if it happens like the last time? And we're not considering the question, well, what if that was just out of season and all that was just training for this moment that we're walking in right now? What if we take a leap right now? We hope you would. We hope that you'd be encouraged by this song. It'd be your anthem. That you'd get out there and you do everything that God's called you to do. I wanna

light of Jesus is not only a concept, it's a tangible substance we can apply to those dark recesses of our souls where the cleanup needs to happen. How many of us have a spare room? What goes on in that spare room is not usually on open display for visitors, right? And who would even consider entering the scary spare room without turning on the light? In the light, you find treasures you forgot you had, and also in the light, you may find boxes and items varying from unsorted to unsavoury. A heart has many rooms, and it is easy to close the door on those not for visitors areas. But the Holy Spirit is not a visitor, and He already knows what happens in the dark. The light of Jesus is powerful for exposing and enabling us to see with spiritual clarity. Psalm 36 verse 9 says, "In your light we see light." Let the light separate you from the darkness and open those prison doors to set your captive free in all areas needing release. I pray for courage to let Jesus turn that light on. From Meat Pots, Manna and A Merciful God, Exchanging the Wilderness for Promise, by Katie Meadows.

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7: 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I was

0: I began to write this song watching my mom care for her mom and dad as they were passing away. And they passed away within a year of each other. And seeing sickness change the people that raised her, seeing their minds change, and then so many things were just taking a turn, and watching her bear the weight of that. My mom is a believer. She loves Jesus. She's the one I go to first when I need somebody to pray for me. But watching her deal with this as they passed away, that was tough. And being a pastor for a long time, walking people through loss, there's this moment when we are suddenly very aware of their absence. The world seems quieter. You realize you're not going to hear their voice again. And in those moments, along with that, you feel the last moments of their life here. And there was pain, and there was suffering, or there was tragedy, or there was weakness, or there were wrong choices, and your mind is cluttered with the last thing you remember. And then your only hope is in something you've never seen. And as believers, we have a lot of faith for ourselves, but sometimes it's hard to have faith for others, especially when we've never been where they're going, and all we have is God's word to tell us. It's in those moments I've got to make sure that I'm in God's word for him to tell me what the truth is. We've grown up with a lot of beliefs. We grow up hearing a lot of things. But one of the scriptures that just grabbed my heart is in the book of Luke, when Jesus raises from the dead and he walks in to greet the disciples and says, "Peace be with you." And how they did not have a file in their heads for what was happening, because he was gone and now he's back. No one comes back, right? So they're processing this. And to comfort them, what does he show them? The risen Jesus, the risen Savior, still has something to remind them of where he was and who he was. It shows them his scars. When we lose someone, our only faith and comfort has got to come from the Father. It's not going to come from here, because all we see are reminders that we don't have them. So what we've got to do is we've got to ask God to help us release our ideas of who I knew that loved one was. And I've got to start focusing on who they are now. They are with Jesus. They are being held by the hands that bear the only scars in heaven.
1: If I had only known the last time would be the last time,

people ask us a lot of times about our influences, and they're all over the place as a band, but one of them is we grew up in a church. Our dad was a preacher. We were kids. We listened to gospel music. And, before you cheer, hear the rest of the story. We were the bad kids. My mom would only let us listen to Christian music when we were kids, and me and my brother hated that. And we taped stuff off the radio in our bedroom, and then we took it to our Christian school and sold the tapes. So there'd be Amy Grant tapes, but Sir Mix-a-Lot be on there. But there was a bunch of gospel music that we loved from that time, stuff like this right here.

0: Alex Njimana is a survivor of the Rwandan genocide of 1994. He was only six when it happened, and for most of his young life, he was filled with hatred for the people who killed members of his family. These days, however, he has a new perspective.
1: Even the person who has caused you pain, God loves that person, and God loves you as well. But God does not want you to be defined by that pain. He freed us. That's what Jesus Christ did on the cross, because he forgave us.
0: No matter what you've done in life, Jesus Christ offers you forgiveness through his sacrifice on the cross. Billy Graham explains.
2: The blood of Jesus Christ that was shed on that cross can cleanse from all sin. His grace and his peace will be yours in the midst of whatever trial or difficulty you may be going through.
0: Learn more about the peace that only comes from Jesus Christ by visiting our website, findpeacewithgod.net. We're the Billy Graham Evangelistic Association.

0: Have you ever looked up at the night sky and wondered how everything came to be? Is it all just a random series of events, or is there really a creator behind it all? Where do you turn when you're looking for answers to the questions of the universe?
1: Science gives us this information of what things are, how they come to be, but it doesn't explain why the universe was created. And that's where I find faith fills the gap.
0: You're listening to Messages of Hope, and today we're going to space. Ben Ridley grew up watching documentaries with his dad about space and the stars, which instilled in him a lifelong curiosity. A curiosity which led him to study astrophysics at university. Today, Liam chats to Ben about where that curiosity comes from and where his faith fits into the big questions of life and the universe.
2: Ben, do you remember the first time you noticed there was a whole universe out there?
1: I remember just one night out well away from the city, and it was the first time I'd really just like put my head the whole way back and taken in the enormity of what was right above me. So often we just look a little bit above the horizon at the stars, but really just tipping my head the whole way back, and stars was all I could see, and see the Milky Way, and it was just profound. And I was like, wow, that's really cool. So that's kind of how I came to love it.
2: You grew up in a Christian household. What does an experience like looking up at the stars, what effect does that have on the Christian part of you?
1: It's an interesting relationship between the two, and one that I really wrestled with for a long time. Yeah, so I've always had a very strong kind of deeply rooted faith. I've kind of always had this understanding of you know, God and the Creator and how the world came to be, which I suppose starts to get a little more murky when, as you're learning in science, it's like, well, these things don't quite seem like they necessarily line up, I suppose. But I've certainly gotten to a point where science and faith do go hand in hand for me. They're not contrary at all. They're actually complementary to one another for telling the story.
2: When you say science and faith are complementary, what do you mean?
1: An analogy that kind of over years I've come to find a lot of value in for this very thing is, picture the situation that I've walked up and knocked on your door at home and I'm just holding a cake. You can see by opening the door that I've got a cake. You know what's probably gone into the cake. It'd be flour and eggs and whatever flavor that's gone into it. So you can know what the cake is, how it's made, but you don't know why I made it. And so science gives us this information of what things are, how they come to be, but it doesn't give us a why. It doesn't give us purpose. It doesn't explain why the universe was created in the context of astrophysics. And that's where I find faith fills the gap. Covers up that piece of the puzzle and puts it in, because it gives purpose to the creation, purpose to the things that we experience around us, that we see in the night sky, that we live alongside and observe. It gives us a why.
2: Do you find that as you've moved further into your field of study or your field of work, that you've pressed in more on the why, or that's been something that's been a motivating factor in you wanting to learn more or understand more?
1: Absolutely. I think it's a core part of our human experience to be curious and to ask those questions and ponder. And I think it's a wonderful thing that God's let us do and made us to do. Because I think the world would be pretty boring if we all just knew how everything was. Like, it'd make a lot of things redundant. What are we trying to actually achieve here if we already knew and understood everything? So I think the fact that God made us to be curious and ask questions, I think it's a beautiful thing that he's given us this big mystery for us to go and solve and figure out and learn. We haven't run out of questions to ask, you know, we kind of answer one and it asks five more.
0: You're listening to Messages of Hope. If what we're talking about today resonates with you, let us know. We would love to hear from you. Find us at messagesofhope.org.au.

0: Imagine tipping your head back on a clear night, far from the city lights, and suddenly realizing the sky above you goes on forever. For Ben Ridley, that moment sparked a lifelong fascination with trying to understand the universe and the big question of why behind it all. So Ben, you understand the universe as this big mystery God has given us to learn and ask questions about. Have you ever found yourself coming up against one of those questions and being really at a loss to find common ground between science and your faith?
1: Yes, absolutely. I think probably one of the most common questions that I have been asked as someone that's studied space and astrophysics is the whole discussion around extraterrestrial life. Are we the only complex life in the universe? Which, you know, is a really interesting question because statistically speaking, what we have here is incredibly improbable, right? Incredibly improbable that we can have complex life on Earth, which is a planet in just the right space from its host star to exist. So it's not too close to the sun that all the water evaporates off and things are too hot. It's not too far away that it's frozen and that life wouldn't be able to be sustainable. So it's this nice middle ground, like in the story of Goldilocks and the Three Bears. It's just right. One question that physicist Enrico Fermi asked is, where's everybody else? Because of these statistical improbabilities, there's enough opportunity that we should see other things. And this question of, okay, if there's enough opportunity for there to be other life and we're not seeing it, what does that then mean? Why is that what we're currently finding? And it's really led me to probably one of the most comforting yet, like, cosmic scale, like, mind-blowing realizations of, I'm not actually fussed either way whether there is other life or whether there isn't, because if there is, how amazing that God's made a universe and made such complexities. But if there isn't, how awesome is it that we have a whole universe that God's made just to point to how amazing and powerful he is, just so that he could make us and put us in the middle of it.
0: That's a pretty mind-blowing, like, way to look at the universe and everything in it.
1: The more people kind of look into things, the more it points back to this couldn't have just been random chance. There's too many things that have happened in particular ways for it to have just been left to chance. Mm. I appreciate and enjoy watching society as a whole figure these things out and see more things kind of pointing back to this idea that there's got to be someone that's behind this. Yeah. Like it's a fun little journey of watching the world discover God.
0: So clearly you're of the opinion that there is a creator of the universe and that creator is God.
1: Absolutely.
0: What do you most love about the idea of God as a creator of the universe?
1: I think kind of building off of the picture I painted before of, you know, we're this tiny point in this enormous creation of the universe. Out of all of that, even out of the 8 billion people on this planet, God sees me, God sees you, and wants to know us intimately. It's not just a, yep, here's my people that I've put there, I'll leave them there for a while. It's, no, he wants to know what I'm doing today. He wants to know how I'm feeling about it. He cares. And the fact that he doesn't have to. We're witnessing the majesty of what he can create, yet he still chooses to zoom into this tiny little spinning ball of rock that has some people on it and care and go to the lengths that he's done to restore that relationship that we severed. I often think about it like the relation that a small child has with the father. If they're like walking along on a path, holding dad's hands and dad's watching them have fun and just enjoy the world and be curious and figure things out. That's the sort of kind of interaction that I feel with God in this wonderful creation that, you know, yeah, there's a lot of stuff that we're still figuring out and we are comparatively incredibly small and insignificant to the scope of the universe. But he's right there watching us figure it out with a big smile on his face as we find joy in what he's made for us.
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0: science is often concerned with the future. When you look ahead to the future, what gives you the most hope sort of moving forward that keeps you curious about faith, that keeps you searching for more answers in the God mystery of it all?
1: Yeah, it makes me lean in more to the hope and faith that I have in God, who's a good God, who wants good things for his children, that despite the circumstances we might find ourselves in, that he's actually the one in control, and that at the end of the day, what's happening to us and the perhaps route that we're on doesn't matter, because God's actually right there with us and is well aware of everything that we're seeing and we're experiencing. He already knows the things that are going to happen well before we do. So I think that gives me a lot of hope that we're not just abandoned to our own doom, to say. We're not left to the consequences of our actions, that we've got a God that loves us and draws near to us all the more in those times.
0: What do you notice holds people back from considering a loving creator God to be behind all the science of the universe?
1: I think it's really easy to want to understand and want to have an explanation for things. And, you know, the scientific method kind of tells us that that's what we should be doing. You observe something, you try and figure out why that happened, and then take that forward into other things. But I don't think you can necessarily do that for God. And it's written a lot in Scripture of there's things that we just don't understand about him and his nature and how he does things. And I think it's a bit of a catch-22 in science with trying to understand things. Because, again, referring to a lot of kind of the forefathers of physics, the further they delved, the more it pointed them back to the fact there had to be something else going on. So in this attempt to rationalize and understand and explain things, they realize more and more that maybe we can't. And so I think a lot of people get caught up in trying to understand it. But if they actually just dig deeper, there's amazing revelation that they might be just on the brink of finding. And so every person's individual and their own journey with the Father is their own. And, you know, I believe in a God that's calling his people back to him and working through things like that. And there's countless stories of people that have delved into various aspects of science, or even a common book, The Case for Christ, the famous one about a strong atheist who was trying to disprove that Jesus Christ existed. And in trying to do that, came to faith. Like the same sort of dynamic I think I've seen time and time again. And I think, yeah, just a lot of people kind of get caught up in the early stage of that, of they're still trying to figure it all out for themselves, and that's okay. I think that's a very normal thing to do, to ask questions and figure things out. But I think there comes a point where rationality doesn't necessarily always give us the answer that we want.
0: I guess in the big infinite question of why has been a bit of a theme of the way we've been talking, where do you go when you struggle with the why? Where do you go when you're in a state of I'm not sure, or I'm doubtful, or I can't see God in this specific thing and that worries me?
1: Yeah. If I was talking to myself in the past and giving myself advice on what to do in times like that, the thing I would probably say is don't stop searching. Keep asking questions. Just because something feels uncomfortable or doesn't quite align or make sense, keep asking that question of why. If this conflicts with something that I believe, what about it is it conflicting with? Is there actually an answer? Are there things in Scripture that I haven't dug into? Are there people I could talk to that might have more information or might be able to point me on the right path? Keep being inquisitive and ask questions and wrestle with things, particularly when it comes to faith. So yeah, I think keep wrestling with things, keep asking people, keep asking scientists, keep asking people in the church, ask pastors, ask your friends. Broaden your own kind of horizons of worldview and perspectives on things, and be okay with kind of the tumultuous rocky waters, because I think that's actually where you kind of learn what's important to you, where do you sit with things.

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I'm Emma. This has been Messages of Hope. I hope you can join us again next week as we continue to find hope in life's tough questions.

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1: 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Dr. Morris, has it finally happened? Can computers outthink humans?
2: No, they can't, Chris. Now, they can outperform humans on some difficult tasks, but they're not really thinking. For instance, calculators can do mathematical manipulations much more quickly and accurately than humans. But keep in mind, they were designed by humans and programmed to do these various tasks. They're not thinking, they're just doing the things they were designed to do. No, Chris, machines can't actually think, nor do they exercise real judgment. This is reserved for mankind, created in the image of God, just like it says back in Genesis.
1: Thanks, Dr. Morris. For more information on the foundational principles set forth in Genesis, simply visit us on the web at www.icr.org. 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This is Chris O'Brien. God bless.
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0: work here today, and before you know it, we're not only going to find out which track is in that coveted number one spot, but we'll also hear some brand new music in our future fan favorite segment next hour. And speaking of new music, have you checked out our New Music Friday post that we do every week on social media? It's a great way to find out what's happening with some of your favorite artists. And another way is to keep listening this hour to our artist news, those three things you need to know. That's coming up a little later, so let's get this countdown started.
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2: 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Lord, I'm

new music this week here on 20 The Countdown Magazine. That's Forrest Frank. He is debuting at number 20 with his song, Okay. That's a great one, isn't it? Well, we have a song that just hit our chart last weekend that you might remember. It is from Matt Maher, and I'm

0: so excited that we finally caught up with him to hear more about this one called Gonna Be All Right.
1: If you had to ask me what's my favorite chapter in the Gospels, I would say Matthew chapter 6, because Jesus packs so much into this chapter. It's almost all red letters. It's him. He teaches the Lord's Prayer. He talks about fasting, going into your inner closet in your heart, you know, and not being a hypocrite, talking about what it means to give to the poor. And then he starts talking about anxiety, fear, worry. And he says, don't be worried. Look at the birds of the air. Look at the flowers in the field. If God takes care of them, how much more will he take care of you? The most used phrase in the Bible is don't be afraid. Jesus even says later in Scripture, in this world you will have trouble, but I leave you my peace. So my hope for you as you hear this song is you're reminded by Jesus that everything's going to be all right. Number 9.

That's that new one from Matt Marr that just hit our chart last weekend. Now it's at number 19. It's called Gonna Be All Right here on 20. Well, now it's Toby Mac making a 2-point climb with his song that just hit our chart last weekend. Here he is with Lord, It Feels Good on 20, The Countdown Magazine.

0: Your love.
1: I love that new one from Toby Mac. He's at number 18 after a 2-point jump with that one called Lord It Feels Good. Here on 20 The Countdown Magazine. Yeah, he just wrapped up a summer tour as well. He was with Zach Williams, Seth Schlitter, and Jamie McDonald. Some great artists there. And that's a show that I would have loved to experience. But did you make it out to one of those 8 tour stops within those 11 days? If so, like, reach out, let me know how it was. I'm sure it was amazing. Well, last week here in the United States, we were celebrating America's 250th birthday, which was a really big deal. Tons of events all across the country, like parades and fireworks and drone shows, cookouts, concerts. I mean, you name it, and we were doing it here in America. And I know Canada also celebrated Canada Day in a big way last week as well. And one of those things that I love about 20 The Countdown Magazine is that we're not just one country listening together. We're a global family. I mean, think about that. That's pretty cool. This next message comes to us from Rima Media in New Zealand, where they're getting ready for a very different kind of celebration.
2: Hi there, this is Diane from Rima in New Zealand. This weekend is a celebration in New Zealand. We get to celebrate another new year. Yeah, that's right, it is Matariki. This signals the Māori New Year. Now, for Māori, the appearance of the Matariki star cluster heralds a time of remembrance, joy and peace. And it's a great time for communities to come together and celebrate. So, this is a bit of a new holiday for New Zealanders. Since 2022, we have been marking Matariki every year with a day off work on Friday.
1: Wow, that is so fascinating. Thanks for filling us in on that. Matariki. I got to look that up and read a little bit more about it. But if I ever get a chance to visit your country, I will definitely shoot for being there in July so I can celebrate that with you guys. Well, hey, if there's an exciting celebration happening in your part of the world, I got to know about it. 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Because this show, it's totally better with your stories from all over the world. So chime in. Let me know what's going on in your neck of the woods.
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1: 17 more songs still to go this weekend on the countdown. More artists dropping by to tell us stories about their music, like Torrin Wells, Tasha Layton, We the Kingdom. I mean, so many great songs are on the way. So you don't want to step out yet. Try to hang out just a little longer. And we're also going to have some artist news just a little later this hour. So at least hang out till then. Find out what's going on with some of your favorites.
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6: Andrea Herzer suffers from a rare condition known as chronic regional pain syndrome.
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0: praying.
1: It is Bea Turner moving up one to the number 17 spot this week here on 20 The Countdown magazine. It's called Somebody's Praying. Well, about 3 weeks ago, there was a song that hit our chart from Torrin Wells called Breathe On It, and it's making a one-point climb this weekend here on our countdown. But we caught up with Torrin Wells to hear the story behind it and how this song is more of a prayer. Check it out.
2: All throughout Scripture, we see the breath of God representing the Spirit of God. We see it in Genesis when God breathes into Adam. We see it in the New Testament when Jesus breathes on the disciples. This is symbolizing the Holy Spirit empowerment of God in our lives. And this song is a prayer that God's Spirit would breathe on everything that we do, on our businesses, on our dreams, on our families, on our brokenness, and so that we can experience the life-changing power of His presence.
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0: It is Torrin Wells with Breathe On It, number 16 this week on 20 The Countdown magazine. You know, he's got to record his first live worship album recently, and that is pretty cool. It comes out early in October, so be on the lookout for that. Well, what keeps you coming back here to 20 each week? 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Maybe there's something more to it, like it's discovering new artists, or maybe there's something even deeper. We recently heard from Carmel in Australia, who said, "Praise God for 20 The Countdown magazine and Vision Radio. Because of this program, I can hear new Christian music that keeps me grounded and focused on Christ." 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
0: Well, we heard from Torrin Wells a little earlier. We also have Tasha Layton in a little later to tell us about her latest song. And there's still some more great music on the way as we finish out this first hour of our countdown. And next hour, new music and that future fan favorite. You can find out which song won with the most votes. It's all coming up with your 15 remaining songs this week.
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0: Oh, we're right in the middle of our countdown this weekend with Chandler Moore up next. Here he is with God, I'm Just Grateful.
1: Number 15.

0: grateful for you.
1: Chandler Moore dropping down to number 15 this weekend with God, I'm Just Grateful on 20 The Countdown magazine. Well, next we have the story about this next song called Meet Me in the Valley, but I'll let her tell you all about it.
2: Hey, this is Tasha Layton, and I wrote the song Meet Me in the Valley after hearing a parent who had lost a child say, I found myself in a deep valley, but to my surprise, God met me there. You know, the way out of our valleys is through. We have to feel everything we need to feel and admit those feelings to God so that He can meet us in those places of grief, sadness, confusion, loneliness. We are not alone in it. He'll meet us there and He'll take us through.
3: Number 14.

0: perfectly.
1: That is Micah Tyler and Colton Dixon teaming up for that version of Perfectly here at number 13 on 20 The Countdown magazine. You know, that version of it, actually, I just got word that they are at number one in Australia with that song. That's pretty exciting, isn't it? Well, you know, it's climbing here on the chart here in the U.S., so I can't wait till it's number one here. You know, the melody in it is really fun, but if you really stop and think about it, one of the biggest lies we can believe is that God loves some sort of future version of us. You know, the one who finally gets it all together. But the gospel says something totally different. God isn't waiting for you to become perfect before he draws you near. He meets you right where you are with the rough, unfinished parts of your story. And I am so glad that he does that too. Now, if you've never experienced that kind of grace in your life, or maybe you need to rediscover it today, we would love to help you with that. 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

0: Artist News. Three things you need to know. Number one.
1: Well, Lauren Daigle was one of those artists who helped celebrate Independence Day here in the United States of America. She was at Disney Celebrates America, Nashville Star Spangled Bash. More than 400,000 people gathered in downtown Nashville, Tennessee for the event. And Lauren even shared that rehearsals were delayed for a few hours because of a tornado warning. Oh my. Thankfully, the weather cleared and the night wrapped up with Nashville's biggest fireworks and drone show ever, featuring more than 1,000 drones synchronized with the Nashville Symphony. Lauren says her heart is so full and she's still smiling after getting to celebrate with everyone there. Check out this clip of her performing You Say during that celebration. You say-

0: number two.
1: For King & Country's Joel Smallbone is celebrating 13 years of marriage this week. He recently shared a sweet video from his wedding day, including the moment he and his wife, Mariah, shared their very first kiss. Now, it's unique because the two, they chose to save that first kiss until they were married. Now, looking back on the past year, Joel said it's been filled with both wonderful moments and difficult ones, but every bit of it has been part of the adventure. He says 13 years represents continued love and growth and learning and choosing each other every day. So happy anniversary to Joel and Mariah.
0: Number three.
1: Well, as we're coming out of the 4th of July weekend here in the U.S., Stephen Curtis Chapman recently appeared on Fox News to talk about his new version of America the Beautiful. Now, during the conversation, he shared why the freedom to openly live out his faith is something he never takes for granted.
2: It is an incredible gift, and with any gift that we have, it's a, you know, it's something to be stewarded. Yeah, it's something to be never lose the gratitude for, even with the brokenness and even with the, you know, the things that we don't have easy answers for. Gosh, to just be grateful. Gratitude just makes such a difference in my own heart personally. Chris has said it so well. Just to continue to recognize what a gift we have, the gift of freedom, the opportunity that I enjoy every time I stand on stage to sing songs about my faith and my relationship with God in a country where, you know, anyone can do that and sing about the things that are important or speak about the things that they believe and are important.
0: You're up to date. That was three things you need to know. Now, back to the countdown with William Ryan III.
3: Hey, y'all, I am so excited about I've Got a Fire this year for a lot of reasons, but this song was a joy to write. It was a joy to record. It was, I mean, a forever memory to film that music video with my dad. And all throughout that process, it reminded me of a couple things. One, that what we're a part of, this faith that we're a part of, is a long game. This is about our entire lives being lived and not just living the moment we're in, but finishing faithfully. And what an amazing, you know, testimony to the world to watch someone, not just a moment of their life, but the longevity of it, walking towards the Lord is so powerful. But also, to live in the fullness of what Jesus has done inside of us. And that flame that burns, my prayer is that the older I get, the brighter I burn. And what a sign and a wonder that could be for the world, and what a testimony of how great God is.
1: That was Pat Barrett sharing more about this one called I've Got a Fire. Here it is on 20.
0: Number 11.

0: is Pat Barrett at number 11 this week with I've Got a Fire here on 20 The Countdown Magazine. You know, he just released a song with Phil Wickham last week called Praise the Lord Forever, and you can listen to it wherever you stream music. Well, last weekend on our countdown in that top spot, we had a little bit of a shakeup. I was a little bummed because the week before, CeCe Winans was at number one with her song Worthy of It All, and then last week, though, Elevation Rhythm knocked her right out of that top spot, and they took over it. So here's a little reminder as to what happened last week.
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0: Well, that was last weekend's top three, and we still have this weekend's top three coming up just a little later for you. We are going to officially kick off our top 10 remaining songs here in just a minute, so stay with me until the end.
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2: 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New music by Until Clarity and Drea. Keep it moving. 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
0: Right at that midpoint of today's countdown, and I hope you were able to catch the first half, but if not, no worries, because we have a full chart posted for you at 20thecountdown.com. You can even stream the show there 24/7, so jump in with me now as we work our way to find out who is at number one, if it's Elevation Rhythm again or someone new. And we're also going to have some stories behind a few of these songs coming up, along with the winning future fan favorite pick of the week.
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0: Well, the band Mercy Me is holding steady in this number 10 spot here. They are coming up next with a song that has been here for 21 weeks on the countdown. Here they are with Make It Well.
7: Number 10.

0: number 10 again this week. That is the band Mercy Me with their song Make It Well on 20 The Countdown Magazine. Well, Phil Wickham and Crowder are teaming up for this next one, and they're making a 2-point jump up the chart with It Really Is Amazing Grace.
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1: What's up, guys? This is We the Kingdom. And this is the story behind our song, Rescue Me. Y'all, we just want to give you a melody to put to an age-old story of David and Goliath. Man, he had some crazy faith, and it's amazing what God can do when we have faith like that. And we just pray that this song would be a huge encouragement to you guys to know that whatever giants you're facing out there are not impossible to fall to the ground in God's name.

0: It is the band We The Kingdom, moving up one to number 8 here on 20 The Countdown Magazine. That is called Rescue Me. By the way, have you had a chance to check out their new album that released just last month? If not, you are missing out. They've been featured as a pop-up exhibit at the Museum of Christian and Gospel Music in Nashville, Tennessee last month as well. So a lot happening there with the band. Well, do you remember how you first found 20 The Countdown Magazine? I mean, sometimes God uses the most unexpected moments to connect us with exactly what we need. I received this message from Jeff in Kenya, who wrote in to say, I was going through a lot in 2020, and as I was going through my phone, I came across Family Radio, and I started listening. When your show started airing, the number one song was Brighter Days by Blessing Offer, and that gave me hope again. All I can say to you is to continue spreading the gospel. Jeff, that is awesome that you found the show just by going through your phone there during that year of 2020. I mean, that was a tough year for a lot of us, but I love hearing stories like this because it just reminds me that you never know how God is going to use a song or a lyric or even a countdown to impact someone across the globe. So thanks for sharing that. 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
0: Well, 7 more songs to go on this weekend's countdown and a bonus in there. We're going to play that winning Future fan favorite pick from last week. Now, if you don't remember those songs that we were playing for you, one of them was a new one from Leanna Crawford called Thank God, and the other one was from Megan Woods. It was her new one called Heaven Down Here. Well, I'm going to announce the winner between those two and play the full version of the song, so you don't want to miss that.
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3: Human trafficking and exploitation. 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
5: 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And while he was on the cross, he was thinking about you.
3: Learn more about God's love for us and his sacrifice on the cross. 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We're the Billy Graham Evangelistic Association.
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0: Josiah Queen is moving up one to number six there with his song Demons here on 20, the Countdown Magazine. You know, he's actually going to be touring in Europe this September. Several stops are planned, too, in the UK, plus Denmark, France, Netherlands, Germany, Switzerland, and Belgium. I wonder if he has room in his luggage to, like, pack me in there and take me along. That would be so fun to get to visit all of those cool countries. Most of those I've never even been to. I've only been to the UK. That's the only one out of all those. But, hey, one person, they can't do everything, but everybody can do something. That's kind of been our theme here, and so true of 20 The Countdown Magazine for the past 5 years since we have become listener-supported. 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
0: Top five. Well, kicking off our top five again this week, it is Jamie McDonald. Here she is with her latest called Ain't No Way on 20, The Countdown Magazine. Never

0: is Jamie McDonald back at number 5 again this week with Ain't No Way. Here on 20, the Countdown Magazine. Hey, now it is time to announce the winning future fan favorite song from last week. Now, if you don't remember what we were voting on last week, let me remind you. One of the songs was from Leanna Crawford called Thank God, and the other one from Megan Woods. It was called Heaven Down Here. Well, we tallied up all those votes that came in, and there sure were a lot of them. And it looks like Megan Woods got it. Here she is singing Heaven Down Here.
1: Last week's future fan favorite.

That's Megan Woods with Heaven Down Here. That is last week's future fan favorite winner. Wow, what a great song, too. Good job picking the music around here. You did really good this week. Well, I can't wait for that one to be on the countdown. But in the meantime, I have some new music to play for you this week. These are the two that you're going to get to vote on. Our first one is from Patrick Mayberry. He has a new one out called Anybody Else. Check it out.

That's the latest from Patrick Mayberry. It's a new one called Anybody Else. Our second pick this week is from Danny Gokey. This is his new one called Jesus Over Everything. Over my-

0: there you have it. Those are this week's picks for the future fan favorite. That was Danny Gokey with Jesus Over Everything. And the one before it, it was Patrick Mayberry with Anybody Else.
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2: Hey, this is Matthew West, and this is the story behind my song, Good. For as long as I can remember, I've struggled to fully understand the depths of God's grace and the reality that it truly is a free gift. Instead, I get it all twisted, and I think if I do enough good stuff, then maybe, just maybe, I'll be good enough for grace. But this is what Paul said in Romans 11, verse 6. And since it is through God's kindness, then it is not by their good works. For in that case, God's grace would not be what it really is, free and undeserved. So I hope that when you listen to this song, you remember what I'm trying to learn every single day. You're not loved because you're worthy. You're loved because he's good.
0: That was Matthew West telling us about this song.

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1: It's Matthew West dropping down a spot to number 4 with his song Good here on 20 The Countdown Magazine. You know, he has a brand new Jesus is King Fall tour coming up, and he's going to be on my side of the country, but not in my city, unfortunately. I hope he'll be close to where you are, though, if you're listening here in the U.S. As we get closer to revealing today's number 1 song, I want to share something Chuck emailed me this week. He noticed a pretty unusual chart milestone, and I thought this was so cool. Over the last 2 weeks, there were 5 different songs that had all spent at least 1 week at number 1. Now, that's not something you see very often here on the countdown. So, Chuck, thanks for catching that and for taking the time to write in with it. And thanks for listening to 20, by the way, for more than 20 years. I especially love hearing that your teenage sons are listening with you now, too. That is pretty special. Well, now I'm curious about you. Are you the kind of listener who notices chart trends, little fun stats, or milestones like that? 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Just head over to 20thecountdown.com or send me a direct message on Facebook or on Instagram and let me know if you ever come across something cool like that.
2: Coming up.
1: 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I won't tell you who it is, though, but stick with me.
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5: As a man thinks in his heart, so is he. Our lives go in the way of our thoughts. We have to renew our minds to the fact that God's will for us is good and acceptable and perfect. It's time to renovate our minds, restore it to its original state. Our answer is to take the limits off our wrong thinking. The way we think directs the course of our life. We need to change our thinking, change our mindset, take the limits off God. He shows no partiality. He shows no favoritism. God's love and grace are available for everyone and can be received by everyone. God wants to do miraculous things in everyone's life. He does not make inferior people. We all have something that God wants to accomplish through us. Most of us are bought into the lie that there is nothing special about us. The truth is that we are all unique and can do something that no one else can. Jeremiah 29:11 says, "For I know the thoughts that I think toward you, says the Lord, thoughts of peace and not of evil, to give you a future and a hope." You must believe that God wants good things for you and has a plan for your life. Don't limit God. This is Rosanna Palmer.
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0: That is Zach Williams moving up one to land in our top three this week. That is a song called Wait For Me here on 20, the Countdown Magazine. Well, Cece Winans is right back in the same spot again here at number two with her song Worthy Of It All. And she is making four tour stops in Europe next month. Hopefully you can catch her.
1: Number two.

0: number two again this week. It's CC Winans with Worthy of It All here on 20, the Countdown Magazine. Now, I mentioned right before I played that song that she is going to make 4 tour stops in Europe next month. And I found out if you're in the Netherlands, the UK, Sweden, Norway, or Germany, then you have a good chance of getting to check her out there and get to see her in concert. Well, before we wrap things up, make sure that you are getting the 20, the Countdown Magazine newsletter, because it's the best way to stay connected between countdowns each week. You can find artist news in that thing, some behind-the-scenes updates, giveaways, and even some stories of how God is using this ministry around the world. 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
6: This is Nate from Elevation Rhythm, and this is the heart behind our song, Washed. The Bible says in Ephesians 2:13, "But now in Christ Jesus, you who were once far off have been brought near by the blood of Christ." And that's what the song Washed is all about. We are able to celebrate that we were once far off, and because of the blood of Jesus washing us, we are now near to the heart of the Father.
7: Number one.

0: second week in a row, it is Elevation Rhythm at number one with their song Washed. Here on 20 The Countdown Magazine. Congratulations to those guys for holding on to that top spot for 2 weeks in a row. I hope they can do it for three. We will find out next week together. Well, thanks so much for making 20 The Countdown Magazine a part of your weekend. I hope you enjoyed all of the cool stories behind the songs, our artist news, that future fan favorite, which reminds me, go vote right now on your favorite song so I'll know which one to play next week. I'm William Ryan III, and I'll talk to you then.
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1: In Matthew 1 verse 19, we read that Joseph decided to break the engagement quietly. The Word for Today is the second in the series of lessons from the life of Joseph. Now, Joseph's life of silent action gives us three keys to living in God's promises. Today, let's look at the first one. That's mercy. We're introduced to Joseph in the middle of a personal crisis. He was in love with Mary, and he believed that she loved him, until he heard that she was pregnant. How should he respond? Openly shame her, or surrender her to a public stoning as the law of Moses required? No, he chose mercy over malice and anger and revenge. The mercy of Joseph preserved the life of Mary and protected the unborn child, Jesus, so that he could fulfill his destiny and become our Savior. And this understanding, forgiving and merciful carpenter helped to raise an understanding, forgiving and merciful son. A son who would confront prejudice and hatred, who would rise above the discrimination of his culture and treat a Samaritan woman as an equal, who would release the woman at the well from a lifetime of failure and emptiness, and also bring hope and salvation to an entire city who would tell a guilty woman caught in adultery and about to be stoned by a religious mob when he said, "Neither do I condemn you, and go and sin no more." A son who would accept sinners not as bad, but as lost. One of Joseph's other sons, James, would one day grow up to believe in Jesus and write one of the books of the Bible, in which he said, in James 3 verse 17, "But the wisdom from above is first of all pure. It is also peace-loving, gentle at all times, and willing to yield to others. It is full of mercy and good deeds." Has somebody hurt you? Follow the example of Joseph and show mercy. Lessons from the Life of Joseph, Part 2. That's The Word for Today.
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12: All that and more ahead this week, and kicking us off, Jeremy Bilson.

Time is Borrowed, the radio edit by Jeremy Bilson, who has spent over 15 weeks on the TCM chart. Well, this young lady is one of the most exciting prospects we've seen for a while. From Sydney, this is Emily.

0: Balance, the theme song of the movie Apart Together on Aussie Grown. Emily's new single, Hollow, comes out in a week or two in the new music set.
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1: Love Like This, from one of the growing stable of artists under the Australian Christian Records label, Victor Clay. Coming up, a couple of songs out of Brisbane and the Aussie-grown feature new music from Perth. But next, the Artist Spotlight Month of Gold Coast Artists begins with Rochelle Sky, right after this.
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1: These days, the reliance on top-level studios, producers, engineers, mixers and masterers is gone, as technology has become more readily available to the musician on the corner. A near perfectionist, Gold Coast singer-songwriter Rochelle Sky has delved into the world of sound production, recording and finishing, that is, mixing and mastering, and just wants to get it right. She's a rare commodity who loves to learn, loves to practice, and knows what sounds good. Rochelle has been writing and recording for the online market for only a short time, but has received outstanding reaction to her songs. She joins the Artist Spotlight to talk music and more, kicking off with her single from mid-May, Burn Eternally, welcoming Rochelle Sky into the Artist Spotlight on Aussie-grown.

0: Burn Eternally is the previous single from Rochelle Sky as we welcome the lady herself to the Artist Spotlight this week. Welcome, Rochelle.
1: Thank you, Hank.
0: Well, I'd love to hear all the ins and outs, the deeper meaning, the story behind that beautiful song, please.
1: So, Burn Eternally, that's the most recent song that I've written this year. It's about a feeling of, you know, intense emotion, meeting someone that, yeah, you just have an instant connection with and you just never want the feeling to end, basically. Well, I sort of got the concept from Eternal Flame, which is one of the first songs I ever sang. My mum actually has a recording of me singing that when I was little. So that was one of my favourites growing up. And I just wanted to do a different spin on that sort of theme. So, Burn Eternally is about wanting a feeling to last forever, knowing there's a potential that it won't, but, yeah, hoping that it will. I'm just trying to think. So I'm just thinking back to the lyrics. So it was about, you know, being happily single, basically, and then someone comes along and shakes all of that up. It's about, feelings that you've never felt before, basically, and you just never want them to end. So,
0: Is that a dream as well?
1: No, it's not a dream. It's based on reality, that one. Some of my songs are more imagined, like Gotta Be Strong. I'm blessed enough to not have lost anyone extremely close to me in my life at this point. So I really had to draw on my imagination for those lyrics. But, yeah, a lot of them are from experience, and Burn Eternally is one of those experiences. So,
0: now, tell me about music in your household growing up.
1: So my mum was a professional singer, and I grew up around it. So as long as I can remember, I've been singing. She would remind me that when I was little, I'd often come and hijack the microphone off her when she was there practicing. And she's got quite a few recordings of me from when I was little. Yeah, singing not too well back then, but I've improved over the years, thankfully. But, yeah, you have to start somewhere, I guess.
0: So what about collaborations? Are you a solo writer more than a collaborator, or is that something that you'd like to get more into?
1: I'm definitely open to collaborating with anyone who wants to write, but I tend to write the lyrics and then collaborate musically at this point in time. Although there was a song at TAFE that we did, we had to collaborate and write a song together, and that was called Battlefields. I had initially released that, and then I've taken it off because I'm using a different distributor now. So, and I've just not had a chance to re-release that through my new distributor, but because I've been working so much on my new song. So that was, a joint project with lyrics and melody and all that kind of stuff too. So
0: here's Rochelle Sky, Gotta Love You Anyway on Aussie Grown.

0: 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Wrapping up the Artist Spotlight on Gold Coast, singer-songwriter, producer, engineer and more, Rochelle Skye, which began with her single released in May, Burn Eternally. Rochelle is eager to develop her craft and would love to hear from anyone to facilitate her growth. Check out the Rochelle Skye page on the AussieGrownRadio.com artist directory for more info, links and discography of the lovely Gold Coast singer-songwriter. Next week, the Gold Coast Artist Spotlight Series continues with Kirsty Abrams.
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0: Hank's Humdrum now. Toowoomba singer-songwriter Elizabeth Ray now has three of the tracks from her new album up on Song Select, the National Worship Songs Register. Wait Upon the Lord, Now by Grace, and For Such a Time as This are all available to use in your church worship. 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Elizabeth Ray, R-A-E, Elizabeth Ray on Song Select. Freda Music Festival has announced the artists for the Moura Central Queensland event next weekend with Aaron Partridge and the Brothers of Redemption, Annie Stevenson, D4C, JL Rathbone, Nicole Kate, Sam Hornshaw and Soul Chase all performing. Only 5.5 hours north-northwest of the Sunshine Coast, the weekend festival should be a huge event for the Central Queensland region, but especially for Moura with the venue right in the middle of town. Music kicks off Friday evening. Freedom Music Festival hits Canberra in October. New music landing on the Aussie Grown radio desk this week on its way or announced includes songs from Hayley Jensen, Toria Grace, Candid Remark and Javier featuring Megan Woods. And the albums in the process of recording announced this last week by Alabaster Worship and Drea. The Aussie Grown feature new music this week is from the aforementioned Perth singer-songwriter Drea, who would love your vote as favourite new music on any or all of the Aussie Grown radio socials. You can vote now while you hear Keep It Moving from Drea on Aussie Grown.

Keep It Moving, just one of her recent singles being packaged into the new Drea album announced this week. Back to Brisbane and the Youth Alive Queensland Band featuring Ethan Beer.

0: Hallelujah. Hearts on Fire. Ethan Deere and Youth Alive Queensland on Aussie Grown. Still to come, three of the hottest tracks rotating at the moment with more music from Brisbane, Newcastle and Perth with Derek Lee Goodread right after this.
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0: Yeah. Following a number of years in the secular scene, Derek Lee Goodread began recording more faith-based music a couple of years ago under the name Lee Reed. He's now dropped the pseudonym and is writing almost exclusively faith-centered songs. This is his latest.

The light ahead. Derek Lee Goodread on Aussie Grown. Remember, you are still able to sow into the work of Aussie Grown Radio by logging onto the AussieGrownRadio.com website and clicking on the Donate Now link. Sandy Louise is still running her regular open mic nights in and around Newcastle. This is her latest song released at the end of May.

keep on riding from Sandy Louise on Aussie Grown. If you are in the Newcastle region, keep an ear open for her open mic nights to see some rockin' upcoming talent. Taking Aussie Grown across the nation out this week is a Brisbane singer-songwriter who is giving it all in 2026. His weekends are nearly as full as the schedule of Cindy Lee Boskie. Greg McGuinness plays live at the Chapel in August with his latest song in the set list. Here it is now, Let Love Be Love, Greg McGuinness on Aussie Grown. We'll catch you next week. Have a blessed one.

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0: Aussie Grown.
3: Growing into Healing and Wholeness is on Tuesdays at 7 p.m. and repeated on Sundays at 11 a.m. With warmth and compassion, Reverend Roger Rich explores many facets of well-being from a biblical and practical perspective. Growing into personal healing and wholeness is a journey requiring patience. Roger invites you to take this journey with a friend.
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5: Psalm 23 verse 4 speaks of walking through a valley of the shadow of death. We often associate this with funerals. It can be that. It's also a picture of terrain in Israel, like where David hid from Saul. Here are ravines with high precipitous cliffs, which were also hideouts for beasts of prey. Some things we walk through in life can seem like intimidating ravines with ravenous beasts lurking around every corner. The psalmist concluded, "Though I walk through the valley of the shadow of death, I will fear no evil. For you are with me, your rod and your staff, they comfort me." Even if God's path of righteousness takes us through such terrain, fear will not defeat us. The Lord will never leave us. His perfect love removes all fear. The Good Shepherd's rod and staff provide strength and peace. The rod is a scepter of authority. His staff is like a supporting walking stick, and he accompanies us through every valley.
4: Wisdom with Ruth Webb, pastor of the Tabernacle of David.

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My single, I've Got Joy, is a powerful song written by Phil Wickham and Kyle Lee. It's a message that I feel everyone needs to hear, and that is, I've got joy. And we as believers, we have joy. We have that joy that surpasses all understanding. We have that unspeakable joy. The joy of the Lord is our strength. And the only reason we can have joy in the midst of sorrow is because we have Jesus. It's the joy of Jesus that shines bright within us. In our darkest hour, we can rejoice because of Jesus, because what Jesus accomplished on the cross. I've got joy now, and I'll have joy forever.

0: From all across the Middle East, testimonies are coming in. Muslims are having visions of Jesus and choosing to follow him. I'm Tanya Harris of God Conversations. When I hear these stories, I ask myself, why these people? What is it about them that allows God to speak in such life-changing ways? Jesus gave us the answer. Ask and it will be given. Seek and you'll find. The key is an open and receptive heart. This applies to whoever we are, a Muslim seeker in the Middle East, an atheist in England, a Christian in Australia. To receive revelation, we must first humble ourselves, listen and learn. That makes pride our greatest obstacle. Pride stops us from asking, seeking and knocking. 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For those who seek, will find. 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

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We look forward to hearing from you. All we have is 377 flying scars over there.

0: Our Value in God's Eyes. This is Ken Ham, author of the classic book, The Lie, Evolution and Millions of Years. Over the past few years, I've heard so many tragic stories of young people taking their own lives with the help or encouragement of their AI chatbot. You see, technology hasn't helped with the struggle for meaning and purpose so many are facing. It's just made the problem worse. The answer for a struggling culture is pointing them to the purpose, meaning and value that is found in God's Word. Chatbots can't give that. The Bible says we are of such value that our Creator came to earth as the God-man. He chose to die in our place, taking the penalty of death that we deserve. And meaning and purpose? Well, they're found in following Him.
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3: Liam Down was birthed out of a very difficult conversation. A friend of mine was crying in the back of a gym that we used to work out at, and it didn't take long to realize that she felt beat up by the world. She felt used, she felt worthless, she felt unlovable. And my heart broke for her as I saw her try to carry the weight of the world on her own. Now I know I'm young and I don't know everything, I don't know much, but I know that God is for us. I know that we weren't meant to carry the weight of our pain on our own, and we don't have to. This is the truth of the gospel. This is why Jesus came. One of my favorite passages in all of Scripture comes from 1 Peter chapter 5, where it says, "Cast all of your anxiety on him because he cares for you." This is the story of Lay Him Down. It's about finding freedom from burdens. It's about finding hope under pressure. It's about realizing that God can do for us what we cannot do for ourselves.

0: Hi, I'm Bernie Diamond from ChristianityWorks.com. You've heard it said, no doubt, that God helps those who help themselves. In fact, most people think that that's a verse out of the Bible. Well, it's not. You can read the Bible from front to back and you won't find it. Trust me, I have, and I didn't. But you will find something that sounds a lot like it. Proverbs chapter 20, verse 4. The lazy person does not plough in season. Harvest comes, and there is nothing to be found. It's not an easy balance to strike a lot of the time. Sometimes we want to race ahead of God and make things happen when He's not ready. I do that a lot. But some people just want to sit there on the couch and expect God to do it all. And then when He doesn't, they whinge and complain. And if perhaps you're one of those, then get a revelation. Unless you plow and sow, there simply won't be anything there at harvest time.
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I spell it C. H.

0: This is Condice Benedict. 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
1: How is science proving that the Bible is true? Find out next on today's Creation Moment. And now, here's our Creation Moments host, Ian Taylor.
2: Modern criticism of the Bible began in the late 1700s and has continued to this day. The usual claim, often from biblical scholars, has been that the Bible is nothing more than error-filled human writings. Before serious excavation work had begun in the mid-1800s, scholars felt free to consider lack of evidence as proof that people, cities, and even whole nations mentioned in the Bible never existed. It didn't seem to matter to them that they had never even bothered to look for the evidence. Soon, biblical archaeology started finding the evidences, and with each discovery, the critics' pronouncements about errors in the Bible began to crumble. One example is the biblical record of Joshua's leadership of Israel in occupying the Promised Land. Joshua chapter 10 reports how Joshua defeated Hazor, burning the city to the ground. All this has been dismissed by the doubters, but then archaeologists found the ruins of Hazor. The ruins clearly showed destruction by an intense fire. The fire had been so hot that adobe had been baked lobster red. Stones had been changed by the heat of the fire, and the ashes of the city were 5 feet deep. Every claim that there is error in the Bible has been based upon lack of knowledge. Let's face it, no matter what the subject, including history, God has more knowledge than we do.
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artist put the color in the skies, but I really love the way he put that color in your eyes, amen. Yeah, that's right. Even the angels talk about your light, and they say that's the type to bring life like sunshine. I know, because my path was looking dark until you came and you crossed mine, whoa. And now it's looking like a movie, big budget film, what your love doing to me, oh yeah. And I hope that I'm not doing too much, I just can't.

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0: Hi, this is Laura Story.
1: In early fall 2020, I sat down with two of my songwriting buddies. We chatted about how different everything looked in pandemic days. Different for work, different for songwriting, different for touring, and different for raising kids. We talked honestly about what we missed, casually dropping in on neighbors, attending large gatherings without social distancing, and many other losses that we'd been grieving. What we discovered is that our loss of normal had us not in a place of disillusionment, but a place of expectancy. We spurred each other on to hope and to dream big for the next season. We confessed our fears and trepidation over tours canceled and schools in limbo. And even though everything felt less settled and sturdy, we affirmed to each other how the unsteadiness of our circumstances had caused us to fall headlong into the waiting arms of a loving God. In His hands, every loss has purpose, and every closed chapter marks the beginning of a new one, waiting to be written. May we say goodbye to normal with joy and expectation, believing that God only has the best in store for His children. I've grown

0: living in faith with Pastor Con. The term Christian as a reference to a believer was first used in Acts 11:26. The disciples were called Christians first at Antioch. There was a stark difference between the lifestyle of the believer and that of the community. Antioch was a Roman city with all the vices of Greek and Roman culture. Unlike Jerusalem, where Judaism was common, the Christian, the believer, stood out amongst the crowd. Because of their faith in the Lord Jesus, they stood out amongst the crowd. I wonder, can people say that we stand out in today's world? The Apostle Paul was brought before Agrippa. Forget Acts 26:28. Luke records Agrippa's response to Paul's testimony. Do you think that in such a short time you can persuade me to be a Christian? Paul's testimony was a strong case for the acceptance of the Lord Jesus. He was the Messiah. Agrippa would have committed political suicide if he followed the way, and the Jews would have revolted. This is Con Dispenedic.
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3: Are you ready? Praise God. You know, I like to do songs that were written many years ago. I love it. You know why? Because the people who wrote the songs years ago knew what persecution was all about, knew what living for Christ was all about. And some of the songs that were written back in the 30s and 40s, the gospel tunes were made into secular hits. This next song we're going to sing for you, you're going to recognize it, and I want you to help sing along, but we're going to change the lyrics back to the purpose it was written for, Jesus Christ. You see, this song is called Stand By Me, but the original lyrics of this song is, Lord, you've always been my doctor, stand by me. Lord, you've always been my lawyer, stand by me. Lord, you never lost a battle, stand by me. Yeah. When the night has come,

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0: Darwin, through his research, found that species do change, and they change a lot. This is observational science. But then Darwin took his ideas one step further and said that one kind of organism turned into another kind, that all the species on Earth, from bananas to hummingbirds, are related to one another. It's this idea of one kind turning into another kind that contradicts the Bible. The biblical kind is not the same thing as species. Tigers and lions are part of the cat kind. Horses and zebras belong to the equid or horse kind, and so on. Species do change, but it's not evolution. We never see one kind of creature turning into another. That's because organisms reproduce according to their kind, just like the Bible says. I'm David Reeves. Truly, the heavens declare the glory of God.
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0: What if we as men could really experience God being with us?
1: Tim, I can understand how sometimes people are a little mystified by the Holy Spirit part of the Godhead.
0: Absolutely, it can be a bit hard to fathom, but it's definitely worth understanding, Des.
1: I understand that the Holy Spirit actually means helper, advocate, or one who comes alongside.
0: I believe so, and that's a pretty good place to start. But, you know, my experience is to feel God's presence with you. I believe that's the Holy Spirit does.
1: And this is so important when you're feeling yourself at rock bottom and you need that one who can come alongside us.
0: Absolutely. You know, there have been so many times when I've reached out from a dark place and felt God's Spirit close to me, especially when I read His Word.
1: Man, I hope you're finding this encouraging. There's truly nothing quite like the feeling of God being present there with you in the many tough times we face.
0: So if you're struggling right now, can we encourage you, hold on and reach out for support.
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12 years ago, I found out that I had an incurable cancer that I still walk with today. And we didn't have kids back then, and we do now. And they're real young, yet we're trying to figure out, how do we tell our kids about my cancer? Everybody that they know that has had cancer has now passed away, and so it's just kind of a weird topic. But in this past season, it's been hitting me, what if Jesus is actually enough to walk them through this? What if he's actually enough to walk my wife through this, whatever happens with me? What if he's enough for me in my life? The answer's been no. He's not enough, but I'm hoping that as I move forward, that Jesus would be more than enough for actually my day-to-day life and my family's life. So this is one of my wrestling songs called Great Reward.

0: You, our listeners, say, I love it when the artists talk about their song. So I thought I'd take that a bit further. I'm Alida Robinson, and each Wednesday morning, I'll be musically speaking about our artists, their lives, their music, new release albums, interviews with the artists, and much more. I'd love to have your company when I'm musically speaking after the 11 o'clock news each Wednesday, here on 105.1 Life FM, Bendigo's Positive Choice.
1: If you're the parent of a tween or teen, you may have had to deal with claims that they are feeling unwell on school mornings, and making the right call in these situations can often be quite tricky. No mum wants to send a sick kid to school, but what if you're finding that your sick child who stays home seems to be right as rain halfway through the day? We'll discuss this in more detail on the next 4-Minute Focus. Hi, I'm Kate Ryan for a 4-Minute Focus, where we offer practical advice from Focus on the Family Australia. A concerned mum wrote in with this question recently. How can I tell if our teenager is faking an illness to get out of school? He often complains of not feeling well on school mornings, but interestingly enough, his symptoms usually disappear by mid-afternoon and rarely surface at all on weekends. Is it wrong of me to distrust him? There are no easy solutions to this problem. You've probably learned this the hard way. Maybe you've struggled with guilt upon discovering that your adolescent really was sick after you overruled their protests and sent them to school. Or perhaps you've extended compassion in the morning only to end up feeling had when he took off on his bike at the end of the day. Whatever the precise details of your situation, your experience is more common among parents of teens than you may realise. If the symptoms are frequent, ask your GP to help sort things out. To get the most out of this consultation, spend time before the visit talking over the problem with your teenager. List the problems, fatigue, headaches, etc., and their characteristics. How long? How often? What helps? What makes it worse? Pinning down details in this way will help to provide some definition and eliminate unhelpful vagueness. While you're at it, try to get a feel for the social climate at school, in the neighbourhood, or at church. Questions with no obvious right or wrong answer, such as, who do you like to hang around with, or what's your least favourite class, may open the window to some current events and possibly tip you off about pressures contributing to the symptoms. Your teen's doctor will need to ask some questions too, including perhaps a little gentle probing into the issues of the patient's daily life. If the medical evaluation uncovers a specific diagnosis, be sure that both you and your adolescent understand what should be done about it, including the parameters for going to school versus staying at home. If the problem doesn't appear to be an ongoing physical illness, all of you together should develop a game plan for dealing with mornings when he doesn't feel well and agree on the ground rules for school attendance. If you do uncover personal or psychological issues that are contributing to the physical symptoms, don't back away from working towards solutions. Whether it's a hard-nosed teacher, local bullies, an absence of friendships, or some other emotional jarring problem, your teenager needs to know that you're on his team and that you weren't born yesterday. Making progress in one or more of these areas will actually go a long way towards shortening his symptom list. If you need professional assistance in dealing with these issues, we recommend the Christian Counsellors Association of Australia website at ccaa.net.au to find a counsellor in your area. For more teen resources, refer to our website at families.org.au. This program was produced by Focus on the Family Australia. I'm Kate Ryan, inviting you to join us again for the next edition of A 4-Minute Focus.
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0: Back to Genesis with Dr. John Morris, scientist and creation researcher with the Institute for Creation Research. Dr. Morris, how primitive was early man?
1: Chris, early man was never primitive in an evolutionary sense at all. In the beginning, man was created in the image of God with great ability, even able to communicate with God face to face. All this was before sin, however, and we've been deteriorating ever since. Evidence continues to accumulate that long ago man was highly sophisticated, evidently even performing brain surgery. Skulls have been found with holes drilled in them for surgical reasons, and the person had survived. No, Chris, there never were primitive humans. There were some with less technology and not much education, but Stone Age cultures exist today. This is a level of civilization, but not an evolutionary stage, and it's been that way ever since, back in Genesis.
0: For free information on creation, visit us on the web at www.icr.org.
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6: Welcome to Bigger Questions. Today's big question, how can young people thrive in an ever-changing world? We're asking today's big question to Sharon Garrow. Sharon works as a child and adolescent psychologist, specializing in education and well-being through strength-based practice. She's worked as a psychologist for over 15 years and is presently the head of well-being at Red Rock Christian College, an independent school in Sunbury, northwest of Melbourne. And she joins me now. Sharon, welcome to Bigger Questions.
7: Hi, Rob. Thank you very much.
6: Now, Sharon, you work at Red Rock Christian College. Now, this is not based at Uluru or connected to potato chips, is it?
7: No, and it's not the School of Rock either, although that would be quite fun.
6: So why Red Rock?
7: So it's actually, we used to be called Sunbury Christian College, but then we moved to a new location, I think it was 12 years ago, and this area of Sunbury is actually called Red Rock. So there's a few different landmarks that are called Red Rock, but yeah, there's a big Red Rock, and so that's why we decided to take the name so that we could just keep the authenticity of where we're based.
6: So is it common to employ psychologists, particularly in small schools?
7: Look, I've been working in schools for probably actually nearly 20 years now, and earlier on it wasn't very common. It was only the big private schools that could employ a psychologist, and usually they were employed and they sort of were off in a little, you know, annex, the wellbeing team or the school psychologist. And in government schools, certainly, there might be one psychologist working with 10 schools. So to be employed at Red Rock was a bit unusual, but what was most unusual is the fact that they didn't just get me coming in as a consultant, which is what I often was in other schools. They employed me for 3 days, and that was the testament to just how important they think well-being is. But the other thing as well, I think that was really unusual, is from the get-go, my position was very much integral and embedded with the rest of the school. I wasn't off yet in an office that just receiving referrals.
6: Yeah, so you weren't peripheral to the school's vision.
7: Correct.
6: And values. You're actually at the heart of it. Yeah.
7: Exactly. Yeah. Yeah.
6: Yeah. Well, thanks, Sharon. It's wonderful to have you today. We're looking forward to talking about well-being, particularly with young people. But to kick off Bigger Questions, we like to ask a couple of smaller questions just to get us thinking. Today, we're asking Sharon Garrow about how young people can thrive in an ever-changing world. So, Sharon, I thought I'd ask you a smaller question today about the challenges young people face in our world today. Okay, there's just one question, and it's multiple choice. Okay, a survey of young people in Scotland was conducted in early 2020 about the things young people were concerned about in the light of lockdowns and COVID. Now, according to this survey, which of these things wasn't identified as a key concern for young people today? Was it A, fearing for the future? B, concerned about the educational impacts of COVID? Was it C, concerns surrounding mental health? Or was it D, worrying about an addiction to Fortnite?
7: I was worried at first, thinking, gosh, you're really going to, you know, make me see how credible I am here, but I'm pretty sure that would be D.
6: Okay. Well, that's actually the correct answer. So you don't think that many young people today are worried about getting addicted to Fortnite?
7: Young people, no. It's more of us parents that have got concerns around that.
6: Yes, well, you're right, Sharon, yes. In fact, 96% of young people express some concern about the future, with also large percentages worrying about mental health, well-being, and also the impact of their education because of COVID. But no one reported any concerns about addictions to Fortnite. So, Sharon, you're thriving because you passed. You got our smaller question right. And if we had a live audience today, they'd give you a large applause.
7: Yeah.
6: So well done. So, Sharon, it has been then a tough year for many people, particularly young people, as they're anxious about the future, the impact of lockdowns on education and mental well-being. Now, you're a child, an adolescent psychologist. Now, these concerns and anxieties, they don't surprise you at all, do they?
7: They don't surprise me. That obviously they make me sad, but they don't surprise me. So we know that, we know those statistics. You know, within Australia, Mission Australia does a youth survey every couple of years, and in 2018, where they surveyed 28,000 young people, it showed that the top three concerns were coping with stress, school and study problems, and mental health. So in addition to now these concerns about globally what's happening in the environment, well, this year it has been a big hit for everybody. So it doesn't surprise me, those figures, but it makes me sad because for us, with what our school is doing and what a number of schools are doing, is that we've embedded some things that are actually helping them to cope better. So I feel sorry for all the kids that are not able to access the kind of strategies that we have been able to.
6: Yeah. But these things that people, the young people are feeling, they are a concern though, aren't they? These challenges that they're facing?
7: Oh, they're valid. They're valid. You know, we talk a lot about living in a VUCA world. So, you know, our world now is volatile.
6: What world, sorry? What's a VUCA?
7: A VUCA

0: them all. And the model that we used was what's called a deficit approach, really, where people would be referred to us and we would work with them individually.
1: What's that, when you say a deficit approach, what does that mean? Do they mean that they're lacking something in coping with these challenges?
0: There's a few ways that make something a deficit approach, but primarily it's working at the problem end. So it's the crisis end. So we're waiting until things go wrong to intervene. So those students were being referred when they were already in crisis or they were already showing difficulties. And then the wellbeing team was sort of there to try and help fix them or pick up the pieces and get them back on track. So, you know, what if all the people, the kids that are sitting in classes that don't, for whatever reason, access a psychologist, they still need the help and they're sitting there in class. So that's with my approach. I started to think about how can we actually help more kids learn about our bodies, our stress, our identity, and not wait until they're in crisis mode to have to help them.
1: Until there's a disaster. So then you then did some extra research and you were studying a Masters of Applied Positive Psychology, which was instrumental in your journey. Can you explain a bit about what did you discover?
0: Oh, look, it really was. And I've got to say, I really think it was a God thing that I ended up in the course. It wasn't something that I intended to do. I was coming from a completely different angle, more on learning about educational strengths. But one thing led to another. A colleague of mine said that she was interested in doing it, so I rocked up. And my intention was actually, I thought, because it was at the University of Melbourne and, you know, first day had me, because on the first day what I started to learn was there was actually a huge amount of scientific evidence that supported my view of working with students' strengths before addressing their weaknesses. So about having this preventative approach and not waiting until they're in crisis. So I guess just to elaborate on that a little bit, traditionally in psychology we've had what's called a deficit approach. And so we've got all the criteria to know when people are struggling with a disorder and when are not doing well, but we weren't really researching a whole lot on, well, what things are they showing when they are doing well? And so it just stands to reason that if we want young people to do well, wouldn't it be better for us to show them what that looks like and encourage that rather than wait until they're not doing well and have to intervene?
1: So this is, as you said, a strength-based practice. That's where you specialise in. And so that's really what the positive psychology is really trying to get at, working from strengths to the start with.
0: Yeah, working from strengths, working as a prevention, so actually increasing well-being and not waiting until we are suffering to intervene and do something, but to actually help us to be our best.
1: Mm. So it's different from just being optimistic about people?
0: Yes, yeah. So... And this is a misnomer that people have. So what they don't understand about a strength-based approach is that they think it can be just positive thinking or blind optimism. But what it actually is it's more of an effective way of helping students, but adults as well, because this model is for adults. It's not just for students, but to harness what's strong in them so that they're better able to develop their weaknesses. So one of my mentors, Professor Lee Waters from the University of Melbourne, she talks about thinking about a remedial masseuse and how when someone goes to see a remedial masseuse, they don't go straight for the sore spot that someone might have. They work around that area, the parts that are stronger, so that then when they have to deal with the sore spot, it can take the pressure and there can be healing. So the idea is we're not negating weaknesses, we're not discounting any of that, but you start off with what is strong to then support the growing process.
1: Mm. Yes. So, but is this just another educational fad?
0: Well, once again, you've used a very good word, and unfortunately, it has been dismissed as that, even though, you know, if it's a fad, I think a fad doesn't usually last 20 to 30 years and still going.
1: Well, that's you then took it to the Red Rock School and you thought about implementing that approach there. So you approached the principal. So were you nervous before that meeting when you were going to approach or propose this type of approach to embed in the school?
0: I was, because as I said, for many years my experience had been going to school leadership, going to principals and explaining, you know, all of the evidence and all of these things for them to have a response of, yeah, like that makes sense, it sounds good, I agree with you, but then be met with, but we don't have curriculum time, we can't do that, you know, all the reasons why not. And for it to be, diminished.

0: and negated. In any case, so this time I came in with this idea. And so at first she too thought, look, you know, is this a fad? Is this going to last? What's the evidence? I said, no, please read this book. And so I gave her a book on positive education in Australia. And she went away and read it. And it wasn't long, probably a week or so later, that she came back to me and she said, yep, we need to do this. This makes so much sense. And it aligns with our values. And so she was on board, and straight away she went to our board, school board, and promoted it to them. And the amazing thing was is that they said, this makes sense. Why would we not want to put effort into developing the whole child and helping them to cope and experience well-being along with academics? So yeah, and from that point, just everyone, our teachers, our board, they've got it. And so it was the first time that there's been such cohesiveness with people having the same set of values and then making a way for it to happen.
1: Mm. Now, you say that this connects with the culture of Red Rock Christian College. So what drives the culture there?
0: Essentially, it's that understanding that we believe that each person is a unique individual. Now, we're not all operating at our best. We all need to grow. And so for young people, you know, we often all say to people, oh, they're not resilient or they can't pay attention or all these sorts of things. But when we think about it, they're young people. They haven't learnt to do that yet. And so our approach is the fact that we're not going to punish them for not being able to do something. We want to help build their capacity and help them grow and develop these abilities. So that already was the value and culture of Red Rock, because we do believe, as the Bible says, that we're all fearfully and wonderfully made. So, like, you know, we thought there's no point in saying on one hand we're fearfully and wonderfully made, but then the way that our behaviour systems are says, you know, you're getting punished for acting like this, or, you know, you're in trouble for being like this, or you're really distracting, or those sorts of things. We want to help kids change their behaviour so that it works better for them and for those around them.
1: You have just mentioned a verse from the Bible, from the Old Testament, the book of Psalms, which says in verse 14, I praise you because I am fearfully and wonderfully made. Your works are wonderful. I know that full well. So that verse is obviously very then significant to drive the values of the school.
0: It is. It's one of our, like, basically it's our foundation. So whatever we do, we come back to, you know, checking, does it honour that truth? So if we believe that truth, again, everything that we put in place has to honour that truth. So it does align with the fact that we all need to learn how to appreciate each individual's uniqueness. At the same time, if people... So I guess I'll give you an example. You know, a common thing in class is you might have a student that's calling out all the time. Now, often a teacher, you know, will not have the language to know how to address that. So we fall back on habit and we might just say, look, stop interrupting or stop calling out or you're so distractible or things like that. Now that happens a lot and, you know, there's no blame there because we don't have any other language. But now that we know about character strengths and we know that each of us are fearfully and wonderfully made, that we have an identity and we have unique characteristics, we're able to say things like, you know, you're overusing your zest right now. I need you to dial up your self-regulation. Now, that sounds really odd right now because people don't know about character strengths. But traditionally in psychology, we've researched what is wrong with people. Like, how can I tell if someone has bipolar or post-traumatic stress or what have you? And then it was around the year 2000 that Martin Seligman and Christopher Peterson, who are pioneers in this field, decided, what if we researched what is right with people? So when people are doing well, what kind of things are they showing? So then we can see if we can grow these characteristics. So there was a five-year research project done where they researched all different kinds of cultures and religions and moral codes. And as they did that, what they came up with was that there are 24 character traits or character strengths, whatever you want to call them, that people most typically would use when they were doing well. So they're things like love, kindness, humour, self-regulation, creativity, etc. So these are known as the 24 character strengths. Now, what we know is that each one of us has the capacity to have those character strengths. They're inherent in all of us. For some people, some things come more easy. So for me, one of my top character strengths is kindness. To be kind to people doesn't take me any extra effort. It comes naturally. I feel good when I'm doing it. So when I'm in a position to use it and it's acknowledged, that helps my well-being. At the same time, self-regulation is apparently my 24th. So what that means is that, yeah, I do struggle with, resisting that second piece of cake or what have you. But what
1: calling,
0: I now...
1: Calling out in class.
0: Talking over the top of people is another one of my bad traits. But, I could say, well, I just have no self-regulation. But no, what the science says is if I intentionally... decide to increase that, I can. So no longer can I use an excuse that I don't have it, because we can grow it. And that's what we're teaching the students, that you might be high in humour, and humour is a good thing, but you also need to balance it out with self-regulation and with kindness, because an overuse of humour can mean that someone can be quite rude and hurtful as well. A great example is we've probably all heard people that are really blunt, and they might say, well, I'm just honest, that's just how I am. Well, yes, honesty is a character strength, but you can't use that in a way that hurts people. So we also can dial up our kindness so that we can be honest, but we can also be kind. We can't just say, I can't help that. So this kind of approach, what I love about it is that even when we're having behavioural conversations with kids, we're not shaming them in saying that they lack something or that part of their character is not good enough, but what we're saying is you need to use it in the right balance, and if you need to increase something else, here's the way to do it.
1: And so you see that as being connected to being fearfully and wonderfully made.
0: Yep. Yeah, absolutely.
1: So the Bible then also affirms that humans are also flawed. So isn't this approach just a bit too optimistic about human nature?
0: No, I don't think so. So because, as I've mentioned before, it doesn't negate our flaws at all. But by taking this approach, we teach students and ourselves how to modify our behaviour and use our strengths in the right balance. So again, I guess it's that remedial massage thing. We're not negating the flaws. We're not saying everyone is perfect. We all, we're on this journey of growth, of sanctification. But by taking this approach, it helps people know how to do that instead of floundering and thinking, well, gosh, everyone tells me I'm rude, but I don't know how to change it.
1: Yeah.
0: What we're giving kids is the ability to do that.
1: It's all too hard. It's all too hard. I can't change. But this gives you some tools and some ways of actually growing.
0: Yes. Yeah. Yeah.
1: Yeah. So then how has this approach changed the school?
0: Well, I'm not going to sit here and say, oh, gosh, we have no problems at all. I've worked in schools like that, and I think you're joking me. But I tell you what we have noticed, and particularly over COVID, so coming back to when we started the session, we know that, everyone is struggling. There are lots of things that we're having to deal with, And might I say that stress is not bad. God created us and to be able to know when things are not going well. And so we have that fight and flight system that kicks in. So stress in itself is not bad. So it's totally normal for people to be feeling stressed during COVID. But what is not good is when that stress stays flicked on for too long a period, and then it ends up leading us into burnout or health problems and think mental health problems. So our students have still experienced stress, but because we have had this preventative approach and they've learnt how to look after their health, they know about how breathing can help make their fight or flight response switch off so that they're in rest and digest. They know how to focus on exercise. They know how to use their character strengths to promote well-being, the importance of relationships and so forth. What we've noticed is that during COVID, and remember, we're in Melbourne, and so we have these kids this year have been online more than they have been at school. So they've been through a lot, but what they have known how to do is to implement these wellbeing strategies that we have taught them, so that, yes, there may have been still some struggle, but they've coped with it much better. And that's the other thing about having a preventative approach. It doesn't say you will never suffer, but it says that instead of dropping down into those depths that could be so low or so stressful, without it, we buffer against that so they can cope with it much better and they can bounce back and be resilient. And not only that, what we're seeing is that there is what is called post-traumatic growth. So we're actually seeing that a lot of our students are not just bouncing back or coping with what's happened. They've come back and they're telling stories about how they actually become better and stronger through this stress and trauma.
1: Mm. So this idea of being fearfully and wonderfully made has really made a difference to the students.
0: Yeah. Yeah, well, it has. It really has. Knowing how to harness their own identity, knowing the fact that they do have a say in what happens to their mental health and their life, that they are not just victims and at the whim of, you know, circumstances around us, that they can do something and it can help them get through.
1: Mm. So what difference do you think this has made to the school culture?
0: Our culture, you know, again, we are a school and kids are kids and there's different things that happen. But as an example, in our Year 8 cohort, the students began, we were watching their conversations that were happening and we were just noticing that, you know, a student might say, I'm really worried my mum has to go and get a COVID test, and the ease at which the other students jumped in and said, oh, I hope she's all right, let us know how she is, you know, and things like that. But another one is that without any prompting from us, that one of the students who knows that her top character strength is kindness, so she began sending little messages to people and encouragements. And then what happened is that the other students started to follow suit. And so what was beautiful about that, because I have worked in other schools, Year 8 is traditionally, you know, the beginning of that real trying to figure out their identity, and, you know, it's more trying to make yourself feel good and, you know, not really, yeah, not having the time to think about how other people are feeling. And bullying is generally at its highest in Year 8. So I find this amazing that our Year 8s were actually sending kind messages to each other and were following suit. So instead of feeling vulnerable for showing kindness, they were all encouraging each other in this and benefiting from it.
1: Mm. So that's amazing to have a culture where it's kind of cool to be kind.
0: Exactly.
1: Now, they do say that the relationship between a teacher and a student is a very significant contributor to how a student achieves academically. Mm-hmm. So how does this approach impact that relationship?
0: Mm. I say this because our culture at school now is one that if students are feeling anxious or stressed or overwhelmed in class, they might start to escalate, but teachers will look at that now, instead of looking at it as a defiance and as a behaviour problem, they'll look at it and know they're in fight or flight. So they now know what I need to do is actually prompt that student to go and have a walk or to sit in all our classrooms. We have an area that's a calm down area and we teach all the students that it's okay. We all feel like that sometimes, but we can manage it. So we go off, we have our 5 minutes or our 10 minutes to calm down and we have the tools and strategies there, and then we can come back and engage in work. So having a teacher that values you and that knows you for who you are and that helps you to manage yourself is going to build the relationship between a student and a teacher. So number one, them knowing how stress and emotions impact on learning is something that really builds that relationship. Number two, when a teacher actually can bring out and draw out the strengths of somebody, that really helps the student feel known and valued. And I think it was just recently Macquarie University did a study and they looked at that. They looked at what are the things that people remember about their best teachers. And the two things were that, one, they were passionate about what they taught, and the number two one was that they valued me and they showed they cared. So when we are feeling valued and that we're cared for, when we're feeling known, and when we're in a classroom where we can feel safe and we are not in that fight and flight, they are all situations that promote proper learning and engagement.
1: Mm. Well, thanks so much for talking to us today, Sharon. It's been wonderful to hear your journey. So, Sharon, how can young people thrive in an ever-changing world?
0: I think, how do they thrive in an ever-changing world? Number one, they need to know their unique identity and know that this is good, not feel bad for who they are. So they need to feel valued. They need to understand some simple well-being practices, how stress works in the body, how to calm down, and know that everyone encounters stress. It doesn't mean you have an anger problem. It doesn't mean you have depression. We all need to learn this. They need to develop a practice of using their character strengths intentionally, because that's also what will build well-being. And they need to see that challenge is an opportunity to grow. And finally, you know, it's what's called hope theory, which is believing that the future look hopeful and having the strategies and the agency to make it so.
1: Mm. And you believe that the Christian message offers a lot of the answers to those things?
0: Well, I think that a lot of the things in positive psychology actually are very grounded in the Bible, from looking at character strengths that all include the fruits of the Spirit to, thinking about the way that we think and in hope theory. So, yeah, I think it's very, very aligned with the Christian faith.
1: Yeah. Let me leave you with some of the Bible's answer to the big question, how can young people thrive in an ever-changing world? From Psalm 139, verse 14. I praise you because I am fearfully and wonderfully made. Your works are wonderful. I know that full well. I look forward to you joining us next time for Bigger Questions. Thanks very much to our guest today, Sharon Garrow.
0: Thank you so much, Rob.
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1: Brandon Holmes served as a missionary in Africa before discovering that families were struggling with basic household needs in the city where he grew up.
2: We found out that there were hundreds of children sleeping on the floor, lots of families coming out of shelters and into permanent housing that didn't have any furniture and couldn't afford that. And so we said, maybe we can do something about this.
1: So Brandon helped start a ministry to provide furniture and hope to these families. At home or abroad, God wants us to share the gospel of Jesus Christ and serve others. Billy Graham explains.
3: You are a link in God's plan to proclaim the gospel to the whole world. Are you, as a young man, a young woman, ready to say, I'm ready to go? Just you and God tonight. I'm going to ask you to receive him. Receive Christ into your heart.
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1: Matthew 1 and verse 20. An angel of the Lord appeared to Joseph in a dream. The Word for Today, this special Christmas day, is another lesson from the life of Joseph. In Joseph's life, we see three keys to experiencing the fulfillment of God's purpose and promises in our lives. The first is mercy. The second is faith. Matthew 1 verse 20. But while he thought about these things, behold, an angel of the Lord appeared to him in a dream, saying, Joseph, son of David, do not be afraid to take to you Mary your wife, for that which is conceived in her is of the Holy Spirit. Joseph had intended to privately divorce Mary. Then God told him the divine plan. What was Joseph's part? To exercise faith in a most difficult set of circumstances. To trust God when the situation couldn't be understood or explained rationally. God showed him four things. The first was that God reminded Joseph of his identity. Ephesians 1 verses 18 and 19 says, Joseph, son of David, God wants you to know who you are in Christ. You have a special identity as a member of his redeemed family. Secondly, God assured Joseph that he didn't have to be afraid. What enabled Joseph to overcome his fear and move forward? Hearing from God. Having a word from the Lord to stand on. That's what you need too. Thirdly, God gave Joseph direction. He was to take Mary as his wife, to be a father to the child and name him Jesus. And what's the lesson for you? Be teachable and to follow God's instructions. It's by faith and obedience that you'll reach your God-given destiny. And finally, God assured Joseph that he was at work in the situation. When you know that, you can experience peace of mind and a new perspective. There's another lesson from the life of Joseph. And Merry Christmas. That's the Word for Today.
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that old rugged cross. So very much despised by the world, it still holds a wondrous attraction to me. For the Bible says that it was there that the dear Lamb of God left the glory that he had above to bear it on dark Calvary. On a hill far away stood an old rugged cross, the emblem of suffering.

ago, John the Baptist saw Jesus standing along the banks of the Jordan. He pointed his finger and he said these words, "Behold the Lamb." But you see, folks, this Lamb isn't just an ordinary Lamb. This Lamb is from God. And this Lamb just doesn't cover, but this Lamb takes sin away. Behold the Lamb of God that taketh away the sins of the world. That's why.

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9: Christ died for us.
10: Hi, and welcome to History Makers. I'm Matt Prater. Today we're speaking with radio executive John Hull, who's based in Houston, Texas, on KSBJ Radio. He's out in Australia. He's been out here a number of times, helping out with different Christian radio networks over here. Welcome to the show. How are you, mate?
11: G'day, Matt. did I sound Aussie?
10: That's pretty good, mate. Yeah, you've got the hang of our lingo already?
11: I'm working on it. I've been here 5 times.
10: Yeah.
11: And every time I come, I try and be a little more Oz.
10: You're doing good, mate. Have you been to the servo yet? You know what a servo is?
11: No.
10: It's a petrol station or a gas station, as
11: all
10: you
11: right.
10: Would call.
11: We would call that a gas station. Yeah. Yeah. Uh-huh.
10: Can you say servo?
11: Servo.
10: No, it's not too. You sound a bit British there. Yeah.
11: Sorry.
10: A little bit.
11: I'm sorry.
10: No, mate, we love talking Christian radio. I think you and I could talk all day about what God is doing through Christian radio around the world.
11: Yeah.
10: Let's get to that soon, but let's talk a bit about your story. Whereabouts were you born and raised?
11: I was born in Central Florida. My father was in the Marine Corps, United States Marine Corps, and I was born right after he deployed to the Philippines for World War II.
10: Mm-hmm.
11: So I didn't get to see my dad until he'd come back from war. He fought in 3 wars as a Marine, and so he was not often in the home. But I was raised in a great home with loving parents. They were religious folk. They had an understanding that there was a God, and they wanted their sons to be raised, quote, in the church. But it is, as so often happens with people in church, it was about religion and not relationship.
10: Okay.
11: And so as I was being raised, I always knew about God. We had quite a move around lifestyle as a military man. My dad was constantly being transferred from one base to the next, so I didn't stay in one place very long, kind of like radio can be sometimes, right? You don't stay in one place too long, but as I look back on it, I think, you know, that was probably good for me because it helped me to get to know people quickly and learn what it was that I needed to know about them and appreciate about them, and then keep those friendships long after we'd both moved to different places.
10: Okay, so you traveled around a lot. Was there a moment when you would say, Yep, that was when I really gave my heart to Christ. Was
11: oh, it, absolutely.
10: Yeah, tell us about that.
11: I was in a youth choir in a United Methodist church in Central Florida. This was in 1968, 69.
10: Okay.
11: You weren't even born then, were you, Matt?
10: I was minus six, yeah.
11: All right. So there's a slight age difference here. I was going to say I'll try and stay awake. I just nodded off there for a moment. So it was 1968 or 69. I was in a youth choir. I was the drummer for a choir of 40 or 50 youth in this small town in Central Florida. And I was up on stage telling people how to have a relationship with Christ. And the time came for the altar call, for people to make a commitment to Christ. And I was playing the song we always played for the altar call, and the Holy Spirit spoke to me, and he said, "What about you?"
10: Wow.
11: So I literally got up from behind my drums, and I responded to my own altar call.
10: That is awesome.
11: It was a work of the Holy Spirit. That's the only way it can be explained, because I had heard all the right things week after week, month after month. In fact, I'd been in this choir for almost a year. So I'd heard the gospel.
10: Yeah.
11: But it never penetrated my heart until literally the Holy Spirit of God flipped on the lights for me. And that's when he opened my heart. He granted me the gift of salvation. As much as you could as a 12-year-old, you began to walk with Christ. But it really was when I was in uni. Do I sound like an
10: Aussie
11: now?
10: That's good, mate. Yeah.
11: I was in university that I really began to become serious about what it meant to be a follower of Christ.
10: Mate, it is such a great story about hinting around altar call. I've never heard that before.
11: Yeah.
10: That is brilliant.

0: Thanks for joining us on History Makers. Today we're speaking to John Hull, radio executive from the USA. Did you have a sense of calling that God had called you to do something in ministry?
1: Yeah, I absolutely did. In fact, when I was in university, I was studying to be an actor. And a lot of my friends who were a couple of years ahead of me in university had gone on, graduated, and were going to New York City to become stage actors. And when they would come back and I'd talk to them, they would tell me the most horrific stories about what they were having to do to get parts, the compromises that they were having to make in their life in order to realize their dream. And as a follower of Christ, the first thing that knocked on my heart's door was, are you willing to do that? Are you willing to make those kinds of compromises just to get a job doing something that perhaps isn't really God's call on your life? You see, I knew enough about the Lord at that point that he didn't want you to do things that were dishonoring to him. And all of my friends were telling me about the things they were having to do, and I went, rut-roll. That's not going to work if I want to be honest about my relationship with Christ. And so I really came to a point of crisis at age 19, 20, and I had to become really serious about the path in my life. And I had a dear friend, he was the best man in my wedding, still one of my best friends to this day, who said to me, you know, I can see this struggle you're going through. And he had a vibrant relationship with Christ. I can see the struggle you're going through. Have you ever considered a different stage? And I went, what do you mean? He said, well, there's a Christian radio station that's coming to town, and I know they're going to be looking for some interns. And if you'd like to change your major from drama to something more communications-oriented, then perhaps we could work it out. You could get some credit.

0: hours for working there. Long story short, I became an intern at a radio station in 1975 at a Christian radio station, one of the very first Christian music stations in the United States, a station that played music 24/7. And I became an intern there. I went away to a different university to actually get my broadcast communications degree, worked at the university station while I was there, worked at a small Christian radio station in town. So I had two jobs going on while I was a full-time student. But the Lord gave me that sense of calling, because once I was able to sit behind a microphone, and that became the stage from which I could share the greatest story ever told, all of a sudden I knew, Lord, this is what you have made me for. And if you will allow me to, I want to serve you through radio the rest of my life.
1: And it's so inspiring to hear that in 1975, it was the first...
0: Were you born then?
1: That was the year I was born. So that's when Christian music radio really began, around that time-ish, you know.
0: Yeah.
1: And look at how it's grown across the world ever since. You must have been amazed to see the growth of the industry over the years.
0: I used to get in trouble on the radio, first Christian station I worked at. I used to get in trouble for playing the Bill Gaither Trio. For playing songs that probably won't be familiar to many people out there, but there was an artist by the name of Evie.
1: Yeah.
0: Do you remember Evie?
1: Evie Tornquist, yeah.
0: Yes. She was so sweet and so pure and so kind and so just normal. But I would get in trouble for playing her because she was too contemporary. There were drums behind the music that she played. And I've seen so many changes for the better. Honestly, I've seen some changes that maybe aren't for the better.
1: Yeah.
0: I've seen a real move, unfortunately, in Christian music radio to become, for the right reason, the wrong thing is sometimes done. The reason being, I want to reach more people. That's a good thing, right? But when you begin to water down the message in order to reach people, when you begin to take a high view of God and make him look more like us so that I can talk to people about him, I'm not so sure that really honors the Lord in the way that he would desire to be honored. And so, I've seen great things happen in Christian music radio. I've seen some not so great things happen.
1: You know, that really resonates with me. I started out in secular radio, in a community radio station, and then worked for commercial radio for a while. And I really felt the Lord challenge me. There's a verse in 1 Corinthians that says, unless the trumpet sounds a clear call, who will assemble for battle?
0: Mm-hmm.
1: And I felt the Lord really say, Matt, make sure when you are working in radio or preaching or whatever you're doing, that you sound a clear call.
0: Yeah.
1: Don't water it down. Don't be lukewarm. Don't be average about it. But have a spirit of excellence, but sound a clear call. And that's what we're called to do when we preach the gospel. And the good thing is, there is a lot of Christian artists, a lot of Christian radio stations, a lot of great ministries that really do sound a
0: clear
1: call, isn't
0: there? Absolutely. And they're the ones that I want to spend the rest of my walk here on earth. I want to spend my life mentoring them, communicating with them, learning from them. There's this amazing thing that happens in the body of Christ. It's iron sharpening iron. And that's actually the job that I get to do in radio these days. I get to travel around our country in the United States and around the world and visit with other Christian radio stations and share ideas, things that we've done that have worked brilliantly, things we've done that have just flopped big. Right? Made terrible mistakes. And we take the benefit of that rear view mirror that the Lord has given us, and we can sit down with other Christian broadcasters and say, hey, this thing you're looking at doing, here's how we messed it up really bad when we took this left turn. Let's look at where that turn may come from you so that you don't make the same mistakes we did.

0: Thanks for joining us on History Makers. Today we're speaking to John Hull, radio executive from the USA. Now, mate, I want to pick your brain about the future of radio.
1: Oh, my goodness.
0: We've seen a lot of changes. We used to have singles and LPs and albums and then CDs and
1: we used to have these black things called records, and you'd put a needle on them, and the music scratched out from the records. It was amazing.
0: I went to a disco recently, and a young girl saw the DJ playing albums, and she said, look at the big black CDs that man's got. It's funny. They had no idea what they were. Things have changed a lot. Nowadays, a lot of people are going online. They're listening through live streaming through apps. How is Christian radio around the world keeping up with this latest technology?
1: It is amazing. I spend a lot of my time on the continent of Africa. And of all the continents of the world, it is probably one that we would look at and go, okay, these guys are way behind the curve technologically. In the country of South Sudan, which is the newest country in the world, by the way, they separated from Sudan 6 or 7 years ago, became their own country. People who do not have electricity in their homes have mobile phones.
0: Ah.
1: They'll go to a charging station in the village. There's a generator running there. They'll charge their phones. They don't have electricity. They don't have running water. They live literally in a mud hut, but they've got mobile phones. Now, what does that tell you about the opportunity that exists for us as evangelists?
0: Yeah.
1: For us as preachers of the gospel. I'll stick with South Sudan for a moment. This is a country and a people that are illiterate. They can't read. How do you share the gospel? How do you communicate the scriptures with a society that's totally oral? Well, you've got to create stories. Gee, didn't Jesus do some of that?
0: Oh, come on.
1: With
0: that's
1: his
0: good.
1: Parables.
0: Yeah.
1: So we're working with an organization that is using Christian radio. They've taken the Bible from Genesis to Revelation, and they've created 126 different stories that touch upon all of the key points of Scripture. And they use their radio station literally as a sounding board to get out into the villages where the tribe will gather around a radio. Everyone in the tribe will sit there and listen to the next installment of this story every single day. They used to send missionaries to the villages to tell these stories. A missionary would stay there for a couple of weeks but then have to move on. But now the radio can stay there every single day, and the missionary can just show up and do discipleship. It's exciting. The opportunities that exist even in primitive cultures are absolutely phenomenal. Then you look at cultures like yours and mine. The opportunity for ministry is phenomenal. For us to reach the next generation with the gospel of Christ, well, obviously, we've got to be speaking to them in a language they understand, using a platform that they love, with a message that can cause life for them.
0: I am so inspired by that story. And, you know, one of my favorite preachers, John Wimber, had a quote, throw the nets where the fish are.
1: Yeah.
0: And that's what you're doing in South Sudan.
1: Yeah.
0: That's what we're doing in radio and online with social media, with all these opportunities that are available. We're finding out where the people are,
1: yeah,
0: and we're throwing the nets there, and we're seeing a harvest.
1: And you know what God said through his son Jesus? He said, if you lift me up, I will do what? I will draw all men to me. Now, he was speaking, of course, Jesus was saying, if I be lifted up on the cross, the work of justification that was done on the cross would make it possible for Jesus to draw all men to the Father. But also, there's a word for you and me as communicators. If our job one becomes to lift up the name of Jesus, to not build our own little kingdoms, to not build our own holy huddles, but instead to preach the word of God, to be instant in season and out of season, and to not dumb down the word of God so that we can perchance reach a few more people. If we're faithful to do that, then the Holy Spirit of God does his part. We do our part, which if you were to put that on a ruler, it's a few centimeters. Then God does his part, which is the entire rest of the ruler, and he draws people to himself.
0: That is the best news. And I can see the passion in your eyes. I can hear it in your voice. I can see that God is using you to reach the world through Christian radio in what you're doing, not only in Houston, Texas, not only in Sudan, South Sudan, but all across the nations, wherever you're going, mate. Thank you for coming to Australia and being a blessing to us in Christian radio in Australia. Before we wrap it up, is there a message on your heart for our nation? You've been here a number of times now. You've seen where we're at as a country. Is there anything you want to share with Aussies listening today?
1: Boy, here's the message. God loves you so much. I don't care what you've done. I don't care who's hurt you or who you've hurt. I do know this, that God has an amazing plan for your life that includes an eternal relationship with His Son, Jesus Christ. Christ came to die for sinners, of which you and I were among the chiefest, right? If you look at your life, you look at my life, we had a lot of stuff in our life. If you were just to look at us as being good people, I wouldn't have measured up. I doubt that you would have measured up. Oh, sure, I never killed anybody. I never robbed a bank. Did you?
0: No.
1: Okay.
0: No.
1: But yet, in the eyes of God, that's not enough.
0: Yeah.
1: There had to be a perfect sacrifice made for my life, Matt, and made for your life, that would be acceptable in the eyes of God. And He sent His beloved Son, Jesus, to do that for you and me. And when Jesus died on the cross, Aussie friend, He did that for sinners like us. And if you hear this word and there's something going on in your heart, maybe it's a continuation of something that the Lord has already been doing, or maybe it's just like a drop of water falling on some parched earth, I would encourage you to listen more to this radio station so that you can hear the rest of the story.
0: 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Maybe you've been stirred up to get your heart right with God today. John, thank you for sharing with us today. I reckon you're a history maker. God bless you. Thanks for your time.
1: Thanks, man.
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0: 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You'll hear interviews from Mark Burnett, producer of the Bible series and Survivor. Musicians like Paul Coleman, Mark Schultz and George McCardle from the Little River Band. 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
4: 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But also, the music is very up-to-date. Mm-hmm. It wasn't like turning on some Christian radio where you think, oh, gosh. It's very contemporary and easy to listen to. I enjoyed the parenting spot, I think it's called, or something like that. That was really interesting because to get a Christian perspective on raising kids is, you know, a great thing too, which you can't find anywhere.

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2: The other day, a guy was trying to make a point to me but using Star Trek analogies. Now, I've never seen Star Trek. I've got nothing against people who like Star Trek. But as he's trying to explain it to me, I was lost because we didn't have a shared experience. One thing I did have, though, was empathy because I could see he was struggling getting his point across. This happens to those of us with mental well-being issues. Sometimes I'm trying to explain what it's like to be manic or anxious or depressed to somebody who's not, and then I feel like the words aren't landing and I've got no vocabulary. If someone with mental ill health in your life is trying to explain the way they feel, do your best to try to get into their head and understand, because it's a seriously frustrating place to be. And some empathy and some extra understanding really does go a long way.
1: For more candid conversations on faith and mental well-being, check out sunburntsouls.com.

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When the oceans rise

0: Copying God's Design. This is Ken Ham, an Aussie transplant with a passion for sharing the truth of God's Word. As we learned earlier this week, there's a growing number of people who think artificially intelligent machines are the next step in human evolution. Some think they might even replace us or rule over us. But AI isn't evolving, and it's not the next step in our supposed evolution. Artificial intelligence is an example of biomimicry. This is when humans copy God's superior designs in their technology. Now, by studying and trying to copy the way our brains learn and programming machines to learn the same way, we're simply copying God's amazing design. 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
3: They weren't preachy. 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And my response was like, you know, Jesus loves people like you in your white shirt and your nice tie. He doesn't love people like me. Look at me. But they didn't just talk about God's love for us. They showed it in practical ways.
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5: Back in 2002, my wife and I served as missionaries in Quito, Ecuador, South America, with an organization known as HCJB World Radio, now known as Reach Beyond. While we were there, we met many wonderful people, including our guest today, Sheila Leach. Sheila, welcome to the program.
3: Thank you. It's nice to be on your program today, Eric.
5: Glad to have you with us. And we should say that Reach Beyond is a somewhat unique organization, that it was part international shortwave radio ministry, and then another part was healthcare. And you were over in healthcare, is that right?
3: That's right. I was working in healthcare and still am.
5: Okay. And I should say, I remember back to 2002, 2003, when we were there in Ecuador, you had many interesting adventures, I guess we could say, including being pulled over by the Colombian rebels at one point. Is that right?
3: That's right. Yeah, I was on a remote area of Ecuador, and I should say not only I in my car, but a number of people were pulled over and held at gunpoint for 2 hours while the Colombian rebels plundered our vehicles and belongings.
5: Oh, boy. Well, we'll maybe get to that a little bit later. And then I also remember years later, you were part of disaster relief in Pakistan where there was an earthquake, and something about you had to stay in a tent with snow on top of it. Is that right?
3: Yes, we were deployed to the up into the Kashmir area of Pakistan, and we were actually living in a military camp after the huge earthquake that left 74,000 people dead, and we were doing medical relief, and we were assigned a tent, and it was the beginning of winter, so we were covered in snow most of the time.
5: Oh boy, not your average nursing ideal location there. And yet another incident of medical relief was in Sumatra, Indonesia, when there was a earthquake and the pool water, the water from the pool of the hotel, actually went into the lobby. What was that about?
3: Yeah, we were we'd actually finished doing some work on the island of Nias, and we were heading back to Singapore and spent a night in Sumatra. And about 11 p.m. that night, the place was just shaken. And I remember coming down, you know, falling down the stairwell, trying to get out of that place. And the movement of the ground was such that it created waves in the swimming pool that emptied themselves into the lobby. So we were wading through the lobby to get out into the parking lot. So that was another adventure.
5: Just a few of the adventures in the life of Sheila Leach. And we should say you've actually written a book about this called God Knows What I'm Doing Here. And that sounds like it's an appropriate title.
3: Yeah, I love the title. My brother-in-law suggested it for a title. And at first I said, oh, that's, no, I can't do that. And then I thought, actually, yeah, that works. So yeah, written the book. Lots of these stories are in it. Lots of other stories to go with it. So it's been a good experience to remember all the things that God has done over the years.
5: Well, let's go all the way back to the beginning of your story. You were born in the UK, is that right?
3: That's right. I'm from a little town called Bentley Heath, a village, actually. And the nearest big city would be Birmingham, which is the second biggest city in England. But I'm from a little village area in near Solihull, yeah.
5: Now, if I remember your story correctly, it involved leather jackets and being in a biker gang or something?
3: That's right. I grew up in a very conservative family, just a normal family, and kind of went off the rails as a teenager and lost my way a little bit. And my mom used to say, you got in with the wrong crowd. The truth of the matter was, I was the wrong crowd. and got involved in, I loved motorcycles, and I had a motorbike and joined a biker gang at that time, and also got pretty heavily involved in drugs at the time. So I'd ride around on my bike, not a huge bike, not a big Harley, but it was a motorcycle, and it was a pretty rough group of people that I was hanging out with.
5: Yeah, I was going to say, so you, this was pretty tough living. I mean, you were a tough young lady.
3: I was hard. Yeah, I had black leather jacket with fringes, dirty jeans, boots, and armed myself. And it was a pretty rough, tough lifestyle. And I was a pretty hard person, not just hard on the outside, which I like to appear hard, but hard in the inside. My heart was very hard.
5: Well, that's what I was going to ask you. How did your heart get so hard to be into this type of lifestyle?
3: Yeah, I think I got into the lifestyle because as a young person, I was looking for somewhere to belong. I was looking for acceptance and group acceptance, and I actually found it in the biker scene. And I think my heart changed from hanging out with people with those different kind of values from those I'd held in my family. And I became a hard person. But the truth of the matter was, Eric, that when I was hanging out with my friends, I was hard and I felt good and I felt like I belonged. But the minute I was on my own, I was probably the most broken, miserable, sad, lonely person on the planet.
5: And then how did God break through that tough exterior?
3: Well, he shattered it. I actually was in a pub with my biker friends the first time that I heard the gospel. I'd been to Sunday school as a child, so I'd kind of heard about Jesus, but that had never made an impact into my life. And since I had gone off the rails, I used to hang out in the same bar or the same pub every Friday night and probably every other night in the week. And one Friday night, a group of people came into the pub. It was called the Golden Lion. Still know that place in Solihull. It's still there. And they came in, and they were wearing, you know, nice dark suits and had carried Bibles. And
5: this was a ministry that would go into pubs?
3: Yeah. It was a ministry from a group of churches that were concerned about the drug situation in Solihull, and they decided that they would come in and try and reach out to the down and outs and the drug addicts and tell us about Jesus. But because they looked so different, the word went around, these guys are from the probation service or they're from the police.
5: Oh, you thought they were undercover or something like that?
3: We thought there were some kind of official people. And so at first, people didn't want to talk to them. But the interesting thing was that the only message they had was to sit down and tell

0: in on the drug scene, and he came back and he was all cleaned up and looking nice, and he I actually thought he'd been in jail and had come off drugs and was doing well. But in actual fact, the story that he told us was that he had had an encounter with God, and he had come to know Jesus as his Savior, and he came back to the pub to invite us to go to church. And so a group of us decided it would be fun, it would be a laugh to go to this evangelical church and listen to Steve.
1: Oh, you thought it was a laugh?
0: Yeah, we thought it would be funny just to go to church and maybe heckle a little bit. But in actual fact, when we got inside that evangelical church, it was unlike anything I'd ever experienced before. I mean, they actually had guitars and a drum. It was off the wall then. This was like in 1975.
1: Okay.
0: And so this little preacher stood up, and he was fire and brimstone, but it was like he was talking to me.
1: Oh, wow.
0: I felt like somebody's told him all about me, and it was so powerful. And he made an appeal, and I did not put my hand up. I thought my heart was going to jump out of my chest because I was hyperventilating, I was sweating, but I did not make a response. And it was sometime after that, and the church continued to pray for me, that one Sunday morning, I was in the church. I kind of was going back every now and again to that church. And this was the first time I'd gone back on a Sunday morning. And it was a communion service, and there was an open time of worship. And people were standing up and just thanking Jesus for what he'd done for them. There was a communion table spread out. And the love of God just overwhelmed me.
1: Mm.
0: I mean, I just felt God's love in an amazing, incredible way. And I knew that God loved me. And my response that morning is that the pastor did make an appeal. He said, I don't do this in the communion service, but I know that God is dealing with people this morning. I know there are people that want to get right with God. And so they did an appeal. I put my hand up, and he said, God bless you, Sheila. So everybody knew, went out to the front. And I knew in that moment that my sins were forgiven. I knew that I was forgiven. I felt clean, and I felt new, and I felt renewed, and I knew that life was going to be different from there on.
1: So what happened next in your life?
0: Well, Eric, don't ask me difficult questions. I want to say that I became a Christian and everything was lovely and I became the most wonderful person, and that wasn't the case.
1: That wasn't the case, huh?
0: It wasn't, because after that, for 6 months, I really struggled.
1: Hmm.
0: Because I thought, well, now I'm a Christian, I should stop doing these things. I should stop taking drugs. I should stop doing this. I should stop doing that. And I didn't realize that I, in myself, cannot do any of those things.
1: Mm-hmm.
0: That I really needed to learn to depend on God and the Holy Spirit to change me. And so I struggled for 6 months. And at the end of that time, some wonderful Christians who had been praying for me, had been watching me struggle, came alongside and said, you know, we found a place that you can go to, a Christian rehabilitation center, and they will help you through this next period of your life. And so they took me out to a place. It was a farm, a little farm out on in the countryside, where as a Christian group of people were there, had set up a rehab center. And within 2 or 3 days of being there, we had the talk, because really I was on probation from the police at that time, so I had to inform them where I was living.
1: Mm-hmm.
0: And so it was crucial that we actually were very clear about, was I going to stay or was I going to leave? And the leadership of the farm said, Sheila, this is a commitment that you're going to make today, and it's not a commitment to us, because you're going to commit. If you stay, you need to stay for at least a year. And it will be a commitment not to us. It will be a commitment before God. So I knew it was all or nothing.
1: Mm-hmm.
0: At that point in my life, it was like, if he's not Lord of all, he's not Lord at all. And that was the real time when I said, I'm going to stay here. This is where I'm going to stay. And I knew from that day on that my life would be lived in service to God. My life verse is from 1 Peter 2:9, and it talks about being a chosen people, God's own people, a royal priesthood, called to declare the works of him who called you out of darkness into his most marvelous light. And it was almost a calling and commission at that point. My life is different. I'm turning my back, walking away from what was before, and entering into the fullness of the new life in Christ from that moment onwards. And so that's what I did. I stayed.
1: Our guest today is Sheila Leach from the ministry Reach Beyond, and she's been serving on the mission field for more than 30 years based in South America. Next, we're going to take a break, and when we return, we'll find out how she becomes involved with responding to disasters around the world. That's next on Real Faith.
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3: Welcome back. Today we're speaking with Sheila Leach from the ministry Reach Beyond, and we're finding out her amazing story. Before the break, we heard how she became a Christian while hanging out with a tough biker crowd. Now we're going to find out what happened next in her life. And then how does nursing come into the picture?
4: Well, yeah, that was a few years down the line, Eric, actually. So I was at the farm for a year, and I knew I was safe to serve. I knew that God had a plan and purpose for me. I had been the most lost, wandering, purposeless person. And one of the effects when God took my life and turned me the right way up was that he showed me that he had a plan and a purpose. He had something for me to do. And I just was desperate during that year as I was discipled and mentored by wonderful Christian people. It's like, I don't know anything. I don't know the Bible. So at the end of the year, I actually applied to go to Bible school and was accepted at Birmingham Bible Institute in the UK.
3: Oh, wow.
4: I was probably the only student they'd ever had that had a probation officer coming to check on her every week to make sure she was there. And that was a time of intense growth and preparation for me. And at the end of that time, through many circumstances, too many to talk about, God actually showed me that he was calling me to the mission field and to Ecuador specifically.
3: And oh, okay. So that's how we ended up meeting in Ecuador.
4: Yeah, well,
3: but you were there many years before we got there.
4: That's right. Well, from 1980 to 1989, I lived and worked in Ecuador amongst an indigenous tribe, the Colorado Indians that you will know about, the red-painted people, the Tachila. So I was living and working amongst that tribe. And then during that time of those 9 years, I realized that the gospel is three-dimensional. Jesus came to heal the sick and to share the word and to bring people to himself. And my ministry was very geared on preaching the gospel, when people had very physical needs and other needs that I needed to be able to help them with. And I began to realize I need more preparation. I need to be able to offer something.
3: Oh, okay.
4: And so I went back to the UK in 1989 and did my nursing studies and returned to Ecuador with HCJB Reach Beyond in 93. And it was after that that we met as I was working as a nurse in Ecuador.
3: Oh, okay. And so you were originally at the hospital, which was across the street from the compound that we kind of all worked at. Is that right?
4: Yeah, I worked a little bit briefly in the emergency room at the hospital and then quickly moved out to the community.
3: And that's where the adventures or misadventures, if you will, of meeting the Colombian rebels took place. Is that right?
4: Yeah, well, at that time, we had various ministries going on in community development. One was the Mobile Medical Clinic, the Caravan Ministry.
3: Oh, yeah, that's right. Yep.
4: Which is still going ahead. And then we had water and sanitation projects, which we still do. But we had a little eye clinic, a prevention of blindness program, up in the northwest corner of Ecuador in a place called San Lorenzo.
3: Okay.
4: And that was in a very remote area, 5 miles from the Colombian border. And it was I was coming back from that clinic when the holdup happened.
3: Okay, so at this point in your life, you're involved with the nursing and the medical caravans in different parts of Ecuador. How did you proceed and get to be to the position that you're in today?
4: By default, I think. I've kind of worked in every area of healthcare in Ecuador. We used to run a couple of hospitals down there and, as I say, the community health and development. And a few years ago, as you remember, the big tsunami happened. And of our healthcare efforts up to that point had been only in Ecuador. We'd only worked in Ecuador. We had everything that we were doing was in Ecuador. And I remember that day, it was Boxing Day. I was home in the UK on home assignment. And I think everybody remembers seeing those huge waves come in and the devastation. And I got a call from my boss at the time, and he said, is there anything we can do? And I was racking my brains because that thought was going through my mind, too. Is there anything that we can do to help? We had got radio ministry in Asia-Pacific region, but we hadn't done anything in healthcare. And I said, yes, I'm sure we can do something, but we just need to get plugged in. And a little while later, it became apparent that one of our partner ministries in Indonesia was asking for some help. And so we were able to get a small medical team together of two doctors and two nurses. They flew around the world one way, and I flew around the world the other way, and we met up in Singapore. And from Singapore, we flew to a small island called Nias Island, and mm-hmm. even getting there is a huge story of how we got there. And we were able to meet the healthcare needs of many, many people on Nias Island a little bit after the tsunami happened. It was a few weeks later. But the crucial thing, we were kind of asking ourselves, why are we here? There must be people closer that could be giving this kind of care and attention to people, because we were as far away as it's possible to get from Ecuador at that point.
0: Yeah, yeah.
4: And we really didn't know, but we knew that God was in control, that we'd felt that this was something God would have us to do, and we'd gone in obedience. And as we left Nias, we flew back to Sumatra. We were going to have a night on Sumatra and fly to Singapore and then back home. That night in Sumatra, we were in the hotel, and about 11 o'clock at night, I woke up, and the room, everything was moving.
0: What floor were you on?
4: I was on the third floor of the hotel. And I was in a room on my own because the rest of the team were guys. They were all in different rooms. So I was only on the third floor. But I woke up and I thought, what is going on? Now, having lived in Ecuador, I knew what an earthquake was.
0: Mm-hmm.
4: But I had never experienced something like this. So I jumped out of bed, and I'm wearing my T-shirt and sleeping shorts, and I run out of the room and fall down the stairwell because people are just crowding out of the place and yelling, and the lights went out, and we managed to get out into the car park. And as I mentioned before, the lobby was awash because the water was just sloshing from the swimming pool into the lobby.
0: This is a cement swimming pool.
4: Yeah.
0: And yet it has waves in it because the whole
4: because everything
0: earth
4: is
0: was moving.
4: The ground is moving, yeah. Creating waves.
0: Wow.
4: And was on the TV, and just pictures of people fleeing in Aceh because they felt they wondered if there was going to be another tsunami. Total panic. And they said, our partners have just contacted us on Nias. The whole island is destroyed. The orphanage is destroyed. The radio station is destroyed, and they want to know if we can come back. And so we quickly made a decision we would go back, which is when we went back as first responders and were able to really help then.
0: But this was the beginning of the change in your ministry, is that right?
4: That was the change, because we realized that a well-prepared small team, because we're a small group, we're a small mission, that a well-prepared small team could actually make a big difference.
0: And then that was the first of many adventures. We also mentioned you being in Pakistan after an earthquake. So disaster relief just became part of your job description?
4: Yeah, we realized that because we had a pool of physicians and nurses, medical people in Ecuador, we could literally drop everything and send a team, which isn't the case for a lot of organizations. You know, we had enough people that we could do that. And so we became a little bit known in mission circles.
0: Mm-hmm.
4: And when the big earthquake happened in Pakistan, there was another organization, who a church planting organization, and said, you know, we're here, there's 74,000 people dead, there's destruction, there's so much need, can anybody come and help us? And we sent two teams, and our first team was a surgical team, did some amazing things, and mine was the second team, and we were more of a community mobile team, and were able to hike up into Kashmir and help in that area there. And then there are other adventures that you can read about, and I've written a book
0: about it,
4: so yeah, they're in there.
0: God knows what I'm doing here. Now I understand the title. Now I understand it. I was just wondering, I mean, when you put your faith in the Lord as that young, tough, leather jacket, biker girl or young lady, did you have any idea that things weren't going to be all soft and rosy after that?
4: No. I mean, I knew once I came to know Jesus and I was at the rehab center on the farm, I knew that I was never going to be a Christian sitting in a pew for the rest of my life. I knew that God had a plan.
0: Well, in a sense, didn't God prepare you? Because you haven't had a soft, easy life. You had that kind of rough life to prepare you for some of these ups and downs that you've gone through.
4: Yeah, but I never dreamt what it would be. I knew it wouldn't be the conventional go to work and go to church life. I don't think I could ever have dreamt what God would have done, or the places that I've been, the people I've seen, the opportunities, the way my life has been blessed and enriched. And, you know, I say to young people these days, I say, you know, if when I was a young Christian, if somebody had said, write down all the places you want to go, all the people you want to meet, all the things you want to do, my list would have been like 10 things. Mm-hmm. And yet what God has done with a life that was pretty well rubbish and turned it around, and I wouldn't change my life for anything. It's not, well, Eric, you know, the Christian life is not all plain sailing. It's not all blessings. Yep. It's not all flowers and roses and chocolates. There are hard times. I wouldn't change a thing. It's just been the most awesome, amazing experience. And to see that God can use broken people like myself to minister to other broken people. And we're not super saints. I mean, with our failings, It's just amazing that God can do anything with us.
0: Well, it sounds like it's been quite an adventure. Any last thoughts to leave our listeners with?
4: No, I mean, I think the famous Elizabeth Elliot said, wherever you are, be all there. If God has called you to raise your kids in Melbourne, Australia, or here in Kununurra, up in the north of Australia, or wherever you are, or to go overseas, be all there and be 100% for Him, offering your work, whatever it is you do every day, as an act of worship to Him.
0: Yeah, that's right. And I forgot to mention, you are joining us today from Kununurra, part of Reach Beyond, where the antennas are for the International Shortwave Ministry there.
4: That's right, the ends of the earth.
0: And so you're part of the leadership team of Reach Beyond these days?
4: Yeah, I serve on the leadership team, one of the vice presidents responsible for international healthcare. So I run around the world and help where I can and just encourage our teams in some very difficult places.
0: Wow, and the adventures continue. Thank you so much for sharing your story with us today.
4: Thank you, Eric. Thank you for having me on.
0: Our guest today has been Sheila Leach, joining us on the telephone from Kununurra in Western Australia. And once again, the name of her book is called God Knows What I'm Doing Here.
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1: Christian singer-songwriter Colton Dixon has faced many ups and downs in his life, from unsuccessful runs on American Idol to landing major record deals. Through it all, he's spurred on by a reminder from his wife.
2: She said, "What if God isn't setting you back? What if he's just setting you up for what's next? His plans are to prosper us, not to harm us, to give us hope in the future."
1: Life is full of twists and turns, but God wants what's best for his children. Billy Graham explains.
3: We are not to fear because God is on our side. There is one thing that we know is God's will, and that's the salvation of men and women. What must you do? Repent of your sins. Right now you can do it and receive Christ into your heart. Then you too can become God's child at this moment.
1: If you'd like to have the kind of confidence and peace Billy Graham was talking about, we're here to help. Visit us, findpeacewithgod.net. We're the Billy Graham Evangelist.

Well, the song I'm going to share with you is a song called Shadow of Your Arm. I wrote the song after taking my little boy for a long walk. It was a beautiful sunny day. And the sun just kept bugging him. He was sitting in his stroller. And he keeps sneezing, and he just hated that it was in his face. It was too bright. And so I figured I'll just walk in front of the stroller, walk beside the stroller in different spots, no matter where, wherever the sun was coming. And he was fine. The sun was gone. He has no idea why the sun's gone. He's just not sneezing and not being bothered by the sun. And God was just really speaking to me in that moment, just reminding me that there's so many things that could come at me. But because I am in the shadow of the Almighty, I'm safe in that shelter, I'm protected. And he was just reminding me that he is a God who is watching over me and protecting me when I am safe in his shadow. And Psalm 91 says, whoever dwells in the shelter of the Most High will rest in the shadow of the Almighty. And so kind of started singing this song over him. And next thing you know, it turned into a full song. So I'll share it with you. I hope you're encouraged today.

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0: 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There's four of them across Bendigo.
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Hey guys, this is Jimmy Cravity. I'm previewing a new song of mine called The Last Amen. This song I had the pleasure of featuring my good friend Matt Redman on it, and we wrote this song together with Quentin Trotter. Jesus is saying to the church in Revelation 3 that I am the beginning and the end. I'm the faithful and true witness. I am the Amen. I'm God's yes. And we wanted to just give voice to this truth. I hope you enjoy it, and I hope the truth in this song resonates with you deeply.

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1: Whether you know it or not, you are the proud owner of the most complex arrangement of matter in the universe. I'm speaking of your brain. Even though it only weighs 3 pounds, the brain's structure is so complex that it defies all explanation except to admit that a higher intelligence created it. The average brain has 10 billion neurons and multiple billions of connections. It has been estimated that the brain is able to hold 1 million times more information than anyone could possibly learn in a lifetime. Well, if true, this suggests that man was smarter in the past or meant to live much longer. Thanks to the brain, you can listen to someone talk and begin to put your reply together for him, while your brain is also directing a number of other projects, like your heartbeat, breathing, and blood chemistry, without your conscious attention. Your brain, through its extended sensory system, allows your finger to feel a vibration of less than 8/1,000th of an inch, or see 10 million different colors. The brain is so marvelously complex that even scientists who deny the soul and believe that the material stuff is all that exists have admitted that the brain leads them to wonder if there is not more to reality. Some are now even willing to talk about a spiritual reality.
2: If you'd like to read more about creation science and biblical worldview issues, visit creationmoments.com for weekly blog posts, articles, and answers to frequently asked questions.

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0: Welcome to another program of Heart and Soul, playing the music of the church throughout the ages. 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
1: Our speaker will be talking about beating the champions of righteousness. That should be interesting. And also we'll be bringing you the music of the church throughout the ages, starting with this rousing hymn. It's got a different tune from the old words of Charles Wesley, "Over a thousand tongues to sing," but it's sung here by the thousand voices of the Salvation Army.

The second hymn today by Charles Wesley, Earth Rejoice, Our Lord is King, performed by St. Michael's Singers. You're listening to Heart and Soul. Here's a hymn by Isaac Watts. Watts regarded the praises of God in church as part of the worship which was nearest to heaven. He lived in 1674 to 1748. Watts's hymn, we hear here, When I Survey the Wondrous Cross, a hymn that was often sung at communion. We hear it sung now by the Truro Cathedral.

We started this heart and soul with the Salvation Army. Here's a hymn with the Sheffield Salvation Army Celebration Choir singing the wonderful words of life.

0: This is Heart and Soul, the music of the church throughout the ages.
1: Francis Alexander published hymns for little children, telling Bible stories in a simple form. This was written for St. Andrew's Day to celebrate that apostle's call, but remains a challenge today for young and old. Jesus calls us, O the tumult.

the second chapter of Acts with Be Still My Soul, sung to the beautiful tune Finlandia, which many believe should be the national anthem of Finland. We're thankful for its use in the hymn. Well, continuing on the theme of peace and quiet, here's Elvis Presley and the Jordanaires with Peace in the Valley.

0: and never lose sight of 1 Peter 5:7, casting all your care upon him because he careth for you.
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3: Growing into Healing and Wholeness is on Tuesdays at 7 p.m. and repeated on Sundays at 11 a.m. With warmth and compassion, Reverend Roger Rich explores many facets of well-being from a biblical and practical perspective. 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

0: Our speaker today is the Reverend David Evans.
1: Have you ever had one of those silly dreams in which you found yourself placed in an impossible situation? For instance, you're attending a track meet. The announcer informs all present that the fastest man in the world is to run in the next race. You listen to the names of the other participants, then your name is called. You are told that you must run in the same race with the champion. Reluctantly, you take your place, but there is more. You must not only keep up with the champion, you must overtake him and win the race. What a dream that is. Well, Jesus spoke words that sort of line up with what I've just said. Those who heard the Sermon on the Mount must have felt that way when they heard Jesus say, "Except your righteousness shall exceed the righteousness of the scribes and Pharisees, you shall not enter into the kingdom of heaven." The scribes and Pharisees were the religious champions of that day. And herein we have a contrast between pseudo and genuine righteousness. Well, pseudo righteousness is entirely external, and there is a difference between that and the real McCoy. Pseudo righteousness is, as we said, external and may be evidenced by two kinds of people that lived around the time Jesus was here on the earth. That was the scribes and the Pharisees. Firstly, let's look at the scribes. The scribes had expanded the Old Testament law to hundreds of little rules and regulations. For instance, they had formulated over 1,200 rules from one commandment which said, "Remember the Sabbath day to keep it holy." Well, for example, they defined work as the carrying of a burden. Quote, "But what is a burden?" someone would ask. The scribes decided that a burden was enough food equal to the weight of a dried fig, enough wine for mixing in a goblet, enough milk for one swallow, enough honey to put on a wound, enough water to moisten an eye salve, enough ink to write two letters of the alphabet, and on it went. They argued over whether or not one could wear his false teeth on the Sabbath, carry a cane, move a lamp, or travel over a Sabbath day's journey. Someone has aptly said, they could split a hair in 12 ways and have plenty of hair left. Did the tailor, for example, who accidentally left his shop the day before the Sabbath with a needle in his robe and wore the robe to temple services, break the Sabbath? Yes, said the scribe. Should one eat eggs late on the Sabbath? No. Some even taught that a woman should not look at herself in a mirror on the Sabbath for fear that she might see a grey hair and pluck it out. The Pharisees, another group, were dedicated to the task of living by these rules and regulations with no emphasis whatsoever upon inner motivation. Visibly, the Pharisees were righteous people. The well-dressed Pharisee wore many different garments of all colours, which were held to his body by an embroidered belt inlaid with precious stones. The inner garment went to the heels, and a blouse or shirt hung over the belt. The more ruffles there were on the blouse, the more righteous the Pharisee was. Our Lord spoke of their practice of enlarging the borders of their garments in Matthew 23 and verse 5. Pharisees wore phylacteries, little boxes of Old Testament scripture, on their forehead so that the word of God would be near the head, and on the left arm so that the word of God would be near the heart when the arm was bent. You still see that kind of thing today in Israel. Now, these little boxes gave our Lord the occasion to say, "But all their works they do to be seen of men." They used the scripture as a teaching aid, but not as a guide for their lives. They did their good works to be seen and praised by others. They went to church to parade their piousness. They tried to usurp the place of Christ in their teaching. They used public prayer to cover up private sins, and they made promises without any intention of keeping them. And so on and so on and so on. These were the two groups of people that Jesus had the most trouble with. And he called them whited sepulchres. He called them hypocrites. He called them as those who impose bondages and heavy loads upon the common people. No wonder the common people heard Jesus gladly when he came preaching a word that would set them free. That's pseudo-righteousness. And we see it a little bit today, don't we, in those that appear to be righteous, but underneath there is no righteousness present. It's the kind of righteousness that does not impress God, and certainly it's the kind of righteousness which will keep a man out of the kingdom of God, because he will fool himself that he is righteous, and so say that he has no need of Christ. On the other hand, genuine righteousness begins in the heart. It is possible to perform religious acts without one's heart being right with God. It is possible to serve God with the lips but deny him with the heart. Bible says that these people draw near to me with their lips, but their hearts are far from me. The heart is the seedbed of sin. In one scripture, the Bible says that the heart of man is deceitful above all things and desperately wicked. Who can know it? I, the Lord, search the hearts and try the reins. No sin ever came into a person's life that was not first manufactured in his heart. Jesus said, out of the heart of man proceeds all the evil that there is in the world. It's possible to act righteous without being righteous. A young preacher pulled off his new overcoat, the first he had ever owned, and he hung it at the back of the rescue mission in Fort Worth, Texas, where he was leading a service one morning. Well, during the invitation at the close of the sermon, a man staggered to the altar where he went through all of the proper motions. He seemed repentant and said the right things, but he was just sizing up the place so that when the right time occurred, he could make his way to the coat rack at the back, steal the young preacher's overcoat, and get lost on the crowded street outside. Genuine righteousness is attained only through the new birth. Paul taught that Christ is the end of the law of righteousness to everyone who believes. God, through salvation, bestows genuine righteousness upon one through Christ. You can't be righteous by doing righteous things, because we are essentially sinful. And as the tree is, so the fruit will be. Out of the fruit of sin in our lives, we will produce acts which may appear to be righteous, but they will have the underlying effects of evil, because we cannot produce righteousness. The word righteousness literally means right wiseness or right understanding or a right position, a right quality of being. And only God himself is able to fulfill that particular quality. So for us to be righteous, we have to have righteousness imputed or given to us as a gift. And that gift comes when Jesus comes into our lives. When one believes or commits his life to Christ in the new birth experience, he experiences true righteousness. Righteousness is external, of course, because we are called to be the light of the world and the salt of the earth. But that righteousness outwardly begins as an internal experience of God's grace, wherein he said, "For by grace are you saved through faith, and that not of yourselves. It is the gift of God, not of works, lest any man should boast." There is nothing that I can do of myself that will impress God. Only what Jesus has done will impress him. Except a man be born again, he cannot see the kingdom of God. And God wants to impute his righteousness to us. And he will today in your life. You will know that he is yours and you are his, and that your righteousness is the righteousness that is a gift that comes from him. Why not come to Christ today as a sinner? Turn from your sin. Realize that all have sinned and come short of the glory of God. And recognize that what Jesus did on the cross for you is enough to impress God with his righteousness in your life. Will you do that today? Just where you are, open your life to the Lord Jesus and invite him to be your Savior. And he said, "I will come in." Why not write to us and tell us of your decision to follow Christ? We'll give you the address at the end of the program. God bless you and keep

0: A wonderful arrangement of Holy, Holy, Holy by Michael W. Smith, who's better known as a contemporary Christian performer, but showing here that he does a great job of the old hymns. That brings our time to an end.
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4: This is Tom Despenedic. Beginning most programs, I'll begin with a bit of information. I've been married for over 50 years to Leonie. We were married on the 22nd of December. No, we weren't. We were married on the 22nd of November 1975. Graduated from college on the 21st. 4 adult children, 8 grandchildren. As a crazy mixed-up teenager, I gave my life to the Lord Jesus. God spoke and I responded. December 75, I became a Methodist home missionary and I was appointed to the Newtown Methodist Mission. And in 1977, Leonie and I were sent to a small village on the Queensland border. Woodenbong was the place. Woodenbong, Irvinville Joint Parish, Methodist Presbyterian Venture. It's about 141 kilometres from Brisbane, 104 kilometres from Lismore. In 83, I was appointed to the Clunsdon United Church Parish as a pastor, halfway between Lismore and Byron Bay. At the end of 88, I resigned from the Uniting Church. It was time to move on. At the end of 89, I accepted a call to the Cessnock Congregational Church. After further study, I became an ordained minister within the Evangelical Fellowship of Congregational Churches. Cessnock Congregational Church was a small congregation. Our first Sunday, we had 100% church growth. Me, my wife, 4 kids, and the 6 church members. We served the Lord in Cessnock for 21 years. It was at Cessnock that I was introduced to community radio. After 21 years in Cessnock, I accepted a call to the Wollongong Congregational Church. I retired at the end of 2020 after 11 years at Wollongong. Every church presented challenges and every pastoral opportunity became a privilege and an honour. We thank God for our time in Wollongong and also in the other places, obviously. In 2010, I was invited by the manager of Pulse to present Sunday worship with Pastor Con. I'm thrilled that my programs are broadcast across several Christian radio stations. From Bendigo, Victoria to Mareeba in Queensland, I'm continually seeking new ways to share God's word. And God willing, by the time you hear this, there may be more. I'm asked whether I get paid for this work or not. The answer is no, it's a labour of love. The Lord Jesus challenges each one of us to share the wonderful message of the gospel in word and deed. Throughout my life, I faced numerous challenges. As a child and teenager, I experienced great pain. I also suffered from anxiety and depression. In 1999 or towards 2000, I underwent back surgery. In 2013, I was diagnosed with bowel cancer. A third of my large bowel was removed. And then at the end of 2018, I received another diagnosis, this time non-Hodgkin's lymphoma. I went through chemotherapy. I also lost my spleen. I praise the Lord for his healing and provision each day of my life. Well, that's about it for me. After the music break, I want to continue my journey through the Gospel of Matthew, and we're on chapter 9. Stay tuned. This is Con Despenedic.

Hey, we're back with you, Condus Benedict here. Matthew chapter 9. Jesus stepped into a boat, crossed over and came to his own town. Some men brought to him a paralyzed man, lying on a mat. When Jesus saw their faith, he said to them, "Take heart, son, your sins are forgiven." At this, some of the teachers of the law said to themselves, "This fellow is blaspheming." Knowing their thoughts, Jesus said, "Why do you entertain evil thoughts in your hearts? Which is easier, to say, 'Your sins are forgiven,' or to say, 'Get up and walk'? But I want you to know that the Son of Man has authority on earth to forgive sins." So he said to the paralyzed man, "Get up, take your mat and go home." Then the man got up, went home. When the crowd saw this, they were filled with awe, and they praised God who had given such authority to man. I love to read through the Gospels. I must admit, it's been some time since I sat down and read from beginning to end. One thing is evident as we read through this particular passage and many others, and that is that the Lord Jesus focuses on the heart. As I've already said, he wants to get under our skin. We spend a lot of time in self-preservation, making provision for the present and the future, focusing on our personal needs. The truth of the matter is that there are some things in this life that we all need. For example, somewhere to live, food to eat, people to love, and to be loved. The Lord Jesus, when he said, "Follow me," made it plain and clear. Foxes have dens and birds have nests, but the Son of Man has no place to lay his head. He says to those who he sends out to take no money or provision, and their needs will be met. The Lord Jesus teaches us to rely on God the Father to provide all that we need. Remember the words of the Lord's Prayer? "Give us this day our daily bread." I believe that there is a biblical principle that cuts across culture and circumstances. It may be true that we've got cluttered lives, so much so that we get distracted from the essentials of life. We need to be reminded that there are places in the world where people struggle every day for a glass of water or one good meal. The principle remains the same. No matter what our circumstances, our condition, or whatever country or state we're in, the principle never changes. But what does change is the how we work it out in our circumstances, our situations. I know that I've said these things before, and maybe I'm reminding myself of this truth. Yes, we are blessed. How we use the resource that we have is important. It's important to note the how is not up to the preacher to tell us. It is something that each one of us needs to take to the Lord. In the Old Testament, God's people were challenged to give as they were able according to God's blessing to them. Deuteronomy 16:17. "Each of you must bring a gift in proportion to the way the Lord your God has blessed you." Well, the words of the Apostle Paul in 2 Corinthians chapter 9. Remember this: "Whoever sows sparingly will also reap sparingly, and whoever sows generously will also reap generously. Each of you should give what you have decided in your heart to give, not reluctantly or under compulsion, for God loves a cheerful giver." So the how is personal. The how has a lot to do with my relationship with God and how much I trust him. Stay tuned. This is Con Des Benedict.

0: This is Condor Spinetic. Always a privilege, always a pleasure to spend time with you. In our previous session, I read to you from Philippians chapter 2, verses 12 and 13. Therefore, my dear friends, as you have always obeyed, not only in my presence, but much more in my absence, continue to work out your own salvation in fear and trembling. For it is God who works in you to will and to act in order to fulfill his good pleasure. It's obvious that each of us has a personal responsibility in relation to our Christian growth. We're encouraged to work out our own salvation. That's a challenge. But the most exciting thing about that is the fact that God is at work in our life. We must take responsibility. Thank God that it doesn't fully rely on us. What do you mean? Simply put, it's God who's at work in us. This is the wonderful work of the Holy Spirit who indwells the believer. He will never leave or forsake you. When we learn to trust and believe, this will have a profound impact in every area of our life. As we continue our journey through Matthew, we come to chapter 9. At the end of the previous chapter, that's chapter 8, we saw how the Lord Jesus was rejected. Verse 34, then the whole town went out to meet Jesus. And when they saw him, they pleaded with him to leave their region. Over the years, I've observed that when there is a blatant rejection of the principles of God, there'll be a desire to shun the Lord Jesus and the message of the gospel. This has not changed throughout the centuries. The light always exposes the darkness in the world. In chapter 9, we have a familiar story. Is it possible that Mark also records the same incident? And if we compare these two passages of Scripture, we see several similarities. Verse 2 of Matthew 9, some men brought to him a paralyzed man lying on a mat. Mark chapter 2, verse 3, some men came, bringing to him a paralyzed man carried by four of them. In both these passages of Scripture, the Holy Spirit points out that this man was taken to the Lord Jesus by his friends. The love of a friend or family member is crucial for any healing. Healing of the mind, body and soul. It's always good to know that we are not alone. It's also important to understand that this will not do it all. What do I mean? Well, my grunt and my love, my fellowship, my care isn't going to fix the problem. It'll help the person in need. There must be a wonderful act of faith. Faith in what? Faith in the Lord Jesus. When these guys took their friend to the Lord Jesus, they exercised their faith and trust in him. They believed that he could do something. You cannot beat the love and faithfulness of a friend. Maybe this is why the Lord Jesus said, "A new commandment I give to you, love one another as I have loved you." So you must love one another. By this everyone will know that you are my disciples, if you love one another. Stay tuned. This is Con Desbenedict.
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The story of amazing grace. It was written over 200 years ago by a sailor whose life was spared through the grace of God. On a ship, on a stormy sea, where he survived while the seaman who took his watch perished. Inspiring these words.

0: Always a privilege to spend time with you. 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If you like what you hear, contact the station using the webpage. Really love to hear from you. The words of the Lord Jesus are never wasted. They have an eternal impact. They will always give us freedom, love and peace in the here and now. In our last session, I read from John 13. A new commandment I give to you, love one another as I have loved you. So you must love one another. By this, everyone will know that you are my disciples, if you have love one for another. Love and grace are the outcome of the gospel in the life of a believer. More is achieved by this than hate and revenge. No life or country has ever been destroyed by love and forgiveness. There's one striking truth that stands out in Matthew 9, apart from the fact that the love of his friends brought the man to the Lord Jesus. The Lord commends their faith. This is seen in both Matthew and Mark's gospel. When Jesus saw their faith, Matthew 9, Mark 2, when Jesus saw their faith. I believe that any true act of faith never goes unnoticed by God. Yes, we may do some immature and dumb things. God does not hold those things against us. Despite us, God will bless our acts of faith. Here's something that I found challenging. God not only blesses our acts of faith, but he will also put us in situations where we learn what faith is. This is part of growing up and maturing in the faith. Faith is a combination of my heart's desire and the act of the will and mind. There is a partnership of sorts where God is the senior partner, the author and the completer of our faith, or as the writer of Hebrews puts it, perfecter of our faith. That is, to make it whole. I also believe that the Lord wants that small act of faith. It's not a healthy thing to remain stagnant. Our life needs to flow like a river. I believe that God wants to bless us. He wants to give us all that we need in this life by faith. And it's by faith that we tap into his resources. Paul puts it this way, "For it is by grace you have been saved through faith. And this is not from yourselves, it's a gift of God, not by works, so that no one can boast." This is a mystery to me. Grace is the thing that saves us. It's also about God and what God does in our life. This is the news of the kingdom of God, the news of salvation, light coming into the world of darkness, lives being transformed, lives being renewed and empowered. I'm grateful for this. For it doesn't rely on me. I don't have to have the world. I don't have to have the greatest church. All I have to do is to be the person God wants me to be, to walk in a manner worthy of the calling to which I have been called. Yes, I'll make mistakes. We all make mistakes. But it's the same for each one of us. For it is by grace you have been saved through faith, and this is not from yourselves. It is the gift of God, not by works, so that no one can boast. Stay tuned. This is Con Dispenedic.
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This is Condor Spinetta. What a privilege to spend some time with you. I'm going through my notes and I've added all sorts of more stuff. Please bear with me. Let's continue our journey in Matthew 9. Jesus stepped into a boat, crossed over and came to his own town. Some men brought him a paralyzed man lying on a mat. When Jesus saw their faith, he said to them, "Take heart, son, your sins are forgiven." At this time, some of the teachers of the law said to themselves, "This fellow is blaspheming." Knowing their thoughts, Jesus said, "Why do you enter evil thoughts in your hearts? Which is easier to say, 'Your sins are forgiven,' or to say, 'Get up and walk'? But I want you to know that the Son of Man has authority on earth to forgive sins." So he said to the paralyzed man, "Get up, take your mat, go home." Then the man got up and went home. When the crowd saw this, they were filled with awe, and they praised God who had given such authority to man. The Lord Jesus has demonstrated that he has the power over sickness and storms. These are common problems. Yet there's one more, the greatest of them all. The very thing that separates humanity from God. Sin. When sin entered the world, degradation set in. I've lost count of the number of times that I've said, we live in a broken world with broken people. The Bible has a lot to say about

0: is the one to come? The Lord Jesus, of course. A lifetime ago, I memorized a set of specific verses of scripture based on the four spiritual laws compiled by Bill Bright. It was a simple way of sharing the gospel in a nutshell. Number one, God's love. John 3:16, for God so loved the world that he gave his one and only Son, that whoever believes in him shall not perish but have eternal life. The wonderful words of the Lord Jesus in John 10:10, the thief comes only to steal and kill and destroy. I have come that they may have life and have it to the full. Point two, sin and its consequences. Romans 3:23 and Romans 6:23, for all have sinned and fall short of the glory of God. Couldn't get any plainer than that. For the wages of sin is death, but the gift of God is eternal life in Christ Jesus our Lord. Which leads to the third point, God deals with sin. Romans 5, verse 8, but God demonstrates his own love for us in this, while we were still sinners, Christ died for us. Hold that thought. Stay tuned. This is Con Despinadic.
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0: This is Con Dispersic. It's always a privilege and honour, a pleasure to be able to spend some time. Check out my podcast, Living in Faith with Pastor Con. Continue to pray for the needs of this radio station. If you like what you're in this program, contact the station using the webpage. Would really love to hear from you. Then let me just go over a couple of things I shared with you in our last session, and I'll move on from there. In my youth, I worked through a series of ways of sharing the gospel. There's a lot of very short tracks and so on. One of them is the Four Spiritual Laws. And based on the Four Spiritual Laws, I chose a number of verses of Scripture to help me put a very short message together, I suppose. Starts with God's love. John 10:10, the thief comes only to steal and kill and destroy. The Lord Jesus said, I came that they might have life and have it to the full. God loved the world so much that he gave his only begotten Son. So says the author of the Gospel of John, chapter 3, verse 16. Then we looked at sin. The very thing that alienates us from God is sin. Sin has consequences. For all have sinned and come short of the glory of God, says the Apostle Paul in Romans 3:23. And he goes on in chapter 6 and says, for the wages of sin is death, but the gift of God is eternal life in Christ Jesus our Lord. God deals with sin. It's the next section, Romans 5, verse 8, and I love this verse. But God demonstrates his own love for us in this, while we were still sinners, Christ died for us. And John 14:6, the words of the Lord Jesus. I am the way, the truth, and the life. No one comes to the Father except through me. So the gospel speaks of God's love, sin and its consequences, and God dealing with sin. But it moves on from there to a personal challenge. My challenge. John 1:12, to as many as received him, to those who believed in his name, he gave the right to become children of God. And a much-used, much-loved verse of Scripture from Revelation 3:20 speaks to a congregation, but it also speaks to an individual. Here I stand at the door and knock. If anyone hears my voice and opens the door, says the Lord Jesus, I will come in and eat with them, and they with me. God's answer to a broken world and broken people is the Lord Jesus. This is the message that Matthew wants his readers to understand. There's a good reason why the Lord Jesus said, take heart, son, your sins are forgiven. He was underlying not only his authority, but the fact that he has, as the Son of God, power to forgive sins. He wanted to underline the fact that he was the Son of God, the great I Am. He was the Word made flesh. We must never forget John's revelation in the first few verses of his gospel. In the beginning was the Word, and the Word was with God, and the Word was God. He was with God in the beginning. Through him all things were made. Without him nothing was made that has been made. In him was life, and that life was the light of all mankind. The light shines in the darkness, and the darkness has not overcome it. Pretty powerful, eh? We'll come back to this thought straight after the music break. This is Con Dispersic.
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0: Hope you're enjoying the program. This is Con Dispersic. Stay tuned. Matthew wants his readers to understand that God's answer to a broken people and a broken world is the Lord Jesus. Before the music break, I read to you from John chapter 1, one of those most profound verses of Scripture. It tells us who the Lord Jesus is. In the beginning was the Word, and the Word was with God, and the Word was God. He was with God in the beginning. Through him all things were made. Without him nothing was made that has been made. In him was life, and that life was the light of all mankind. The light shines in the darkness, and the darkness has not overcome it. Boy, there's a month of Sunday sermons there, isn't there? Who is the Word? The Word was with God. The Word was God. God is the Word. So says the Greek translation of this particular passage of Scripture. Nothing was made in all creation unless it was made through him. Powerful. And he has life. He is the giver of life. He is the light to all mankind. And he shines in the darkness. Thomas got it right in John 20, verse 28, when he said, my Lord and my God. Has the Lord Jesus accepted this affirmation of who he is? Why do you say that your sins are forgiven? He did so to get a reaction from those listening. We're looking at Matthew chapter 9. Man comes for healing, and the Lord Jesus starts off with saying, your sins are forgiven. Mark and Luke, in their account, record the following. Now some teachers of the law were sitting there, thinking to themselves, why does this fellow talk like that? He's blaspheming. Who can forgive sins but God alone? The Lord Jesus is on target. But I want you to know that the Son of Man has authority on earth to forgive sins. He uses a phrase that says, hey guys, I'm the Messiah, and I can't forgive sins. Have you asked him for forgiveness? This is not an excuse to do wrong or to sin. The Word of God says, if we confess our sins, he's faithful and just to forgive us our sins and to cleanse us from all unrighteousness. Who's this he? The Lord Jesus. Who does the confessing? You and me. Who cleanses us from all unrighteousness? The Lord Jesus. So this guy came with great need, physical need, but the Lord Jesus dealt with the spiritual first. And perhaps that's where it should start in each of our lives. Again, the question, have you asked God for forgiveness? Stay tuned. This is Con Despinedic.

Always a privilege, always a pleasure to be able to share with you. This is Con Desbenedict. Have you ever been overwhelmed with the enormity of a task? I reckon we all have somewhere along the line. There's too much devastation in the world. The climate debate is too much to handle. When will those politicians stop attacking each other? Financially, I'm struggling. There is so much to do. What are my goals and priorities in life? And the list goes on. We cannot spend time looking at those things that we find overwhelming. We must stop, take a deep breath, and look in the mirror. It is great when we have a look in the mirror experience. Matthew shares his look in the mirror experience. Let's move on to the next section of Matthew's Gospel. Matthew chapter 9, reading from verse 9. As Jesus went on from there, he saw a man named Matthew sitting at the tax collector's booth. "Follow me," he told him. And Matthew got up and followed him. While Jesus was having dinner at Matthew's house, many tax collectors and sinners came, ate with him and his disciples. When the Pharisees saw this, they asked his disciples, "Why does your teacher eat with tax collectors and sinners?" On hearing this, Jesus said, "It is not the healthy who need a doctor, but the sick." In this passage, we read of the calling and conversion of Matthew. It's the same guy who wrote this gospel. Maybe this is the reason why this book focuses on the challenge of conversion faith. In three simple verses, Matthew tells his story. We need to ask the question, who was Matthew? Mark and Luke refer to him as Levi the tax collector, a man who belonged to the world, employed by the Romans, regarded as a traitor to his own people. Many viewed tax collectors as collaborators, cheats and thieves, a despised and hated occupation. Most tax collectors became wealthy men. There was so much hatred and animosity towards tax collectors that they were mentioned as publicans and sinners. The word publican here means one who is a collector of taxes. Many referred to tax collectors as leeches. They were given permission to make a profit from tax, the stuff they collected. They were also given the strength and might of the Roman army. Levi should have been a name reserved for a servant of God, coming from a priestly house set aside for a special task. Instead, he pursued infamy and wealth. And I suppose it would be very easy to write him off, like so many people had already written him off. He's a tax collector. He's a sinner. Why have anything to do with him? We need to be careful that we don't judge a book by its cover. The Old Testament tells us that God judges the heart. He sees what's beneath the surface. I wonder, what's hiding beneath the surface of your life? There's nothing the Lord Jesus cannot handle. Stay tuned. This is Con Desbenedict.

0: This is Condus Benedict. Why not consider praying for the needs of this radio station? If you like what you hear in this program, contact the station using the webpage. Really love to hear from you. We're working through the Gospel of Matthew in Matthew chapter 9 at the moment. Rereading Matthew 9 to 12, the story of Matthew. Have you ever had a look in the mirror experience? What do I mean by this? A time to reflect. A time to see things as they really are. A time to be fair dinkum with yourself. A time to change direction. Levi, the tax collector, we know him as Matthew, was about to have his world turned upside down. He was about to have a look in the mirror experience. Let me read that passage to you. As Jesus went on from there, he saw a man named Matthew sitting at the tax collector's booth. "Follow me," he told him. And Matthew got up and followed him. The name Matthew means gift of God, a name that's worthy of a call to service. We should fight the temptation to speculate. Some believe the Lord Jesus was well acquainted with Matthew. This stands to reason that he and his mother would have often paid tax at his tax booth or toll booth. This appears to be a random encounter. I don't believe in random encounters or serendipity. When I read through this passage, I ask myself the question, what's going on in Matthew's life? What's he thinking about? Did he pray that morning? And if so, what did he pray about? What was his frame of mind? What was his mood when he went to work? We simply do not know. We do not know what's going on in his mind. The truth be known, none of us really knows what's going on in a person's mind. When Philip introduced Nathanael to the Lord Jesus, no one knew what was in his heart or his mind. No one knew what he was praying about that morning, except the Lord Jesus. John chapter 1, verse 47. When Jesus saw Nathanael approaching, he said to him, "Here truly is an Israelite in whom there is no deceit." "How do you know me?" Nathanael asked. Jesus answered, "I saw you while you were still under the fig tree before Philip called you." Then Nathanael declared, "Rabbi, you are the Son of God. You are the King of Israel." Personally, I'd like to believe that Matthew was questioning his own existence. I'd like to believe the Holy Spirit was challenging his faith and that he was asking himself the right questions about life. Remember the words of the Lord Jesus? "For what will it profit a man if he gains the whole world and forfeits his soul? Or what will a man give in exchange for his soul?" Yes, I believe that Matthew was at the crossroads of his life. It was now or never. Is there a decision you need to make and haven't made? Is there a faith decision you need to make and you've been putting off? Stay tuned. This is Con Desbenedict. By the way, check out my podcast, Living in Faith with Pastor Con.
1: You know, the song, more than anything, has a pretty simple story. It was just that I was asking myself the question, do I want Jesus more than anything? Do I want him more than I want, what, the success in the music industry? Do I want him more than I want accolades from people? Do I want him more than I want my plans on this side of eternity come to happen, you know? Do I want Jesus more than anything this world could ever offer? And I think about how someday I will stand in his presence and I will look in his eyes and I will see he is all I ever wanted. He's all you and I have ever longed for. Maybe we didn't know it. And we'll look back on this world and this life and we'll say, Jesus, why did I ever let anything else be more important than you? But I don't want to wait till just someday. I want to mean it now. I want to be like Peter in John 21:17, where he says, after being asked three times by Jesus, "Do you love me, Peter?" Peter says, "Lord, you know all things. You know that I love you." I want to be able to say to Jesus, "You know all things. You know that I want you more than anything."

0: Always a privilege, always a pleasure to spend time with you. This is Condes Benedict. Imagine you're minding your own business. Things to do, people to see, places to go, responsibilities that weigh heavy on your mind. And a famous preacher walks by, looks you in the eye, and says, "Follow me." This is what happened to Levi the tax collector. Jesus went on from there. He saw a man named Matthew sitting at the tax collector's booth. "Follow me," he told him. And Matthew got up and followed him. In our previous session, I said that Matthew was just about to have his life turned upside down. He was about to have a look in the mirror experience. I also asked myself the question, what's going on in Matthew's life? What is he thinking about? Did he pray? And if so, what did he pray about on the morning that he went to work? I also said that I would like to believe that Matthew was questioning his own existence. And I'd like to believe the Holy Spirit was challenging his faith. And what was he asking himself about life, about his attitudes? I believe that Matthew was at the point when he knew there must be a change in direction. Something that each of us, I suppose, can relate to at times. Maybe he didn't know how or when or what till the Lord Jesus comes along. There is no doubt that if he didn't know the Lord Jesus, he knew of his reputation and teaching. Matthew may have also witnessed the various miracles that had taken place. And with every sign, with every wonder, people ask the question, who is this Lord Jesus? He may have had a heart desire to change, a heart hunger, a spiritual thirst, but he didn't know how till the Lord Jesus comes along. All he needed was to hear the words, "Follow me." I once put a sign in front of a church. If you're looking for a sign that tells you to come to church, maybe this is it. And maybe Matthew's waiting for that sign. The Lord Jesus says, "Follow me." He knew who he was. He knew what it was like to be hated, and he knew a life of sin and disobedience, and what it was like to be a traitor to his own. "If Jesus is the Messiah, he'd have nothing to do with me." This might be the words that crossed his mind. Sometimes all it takes is an invitation. How often have we heard the words, "If only I had known," or "Why didn't you tell me?" Is it as simple as that? I believe that it can be, for there is a right time and a right place. I suppose the key for us is to seek to be in the right place at the right time. You see, every believer is a witness for the Lord and a mouthpiece for the gospel. Yes, even when you don't feel like it. And there are many Matthews sitting there waiting for someone to introduce them to the living Christ. Stay tuned. This is Condes Benedict.
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Always a privilege, always a pleasure to spend time with you. This is Con Despenedic. Please continue to pray for the needs of this radio station. If you like what you hear in this program, contact the station using the webpage. Love to hear from you. Please pray for me that I might have wisdom in what I say and how I say it. This program is played on a number of stations. A few years ago, I suppose this is something that I've experienced on many occasions. I was depressed. I had a bad week. Several people emotionally dumped on me, as well as some challenging spiritual situations. Now, that's okay. It's part of the territory. Pastoral life is not that easy and has not been that easy. In actual fact, the fallout rate in Australia is phenomenal. I praise God that I made it to 45 years. I hadn't been fishing in about 3 months, so I got a chance to go fishing with my fishing buddy. All I wanted to do was veg out. Well, it looked as though that's not what was going to happen. It happened again. What happened again? Well, this guy walks up. Instead of a light conversation, the going got tough. Being polite, I listened, nodded my head at the right time, and said what I believed was appropriate. The conversation died down. And I thought to myself, thank God. I will now turn off, put my brain in neutral, and just look at the water. It didn't matter if fish weren't biting. I was at the water's edge. I was content. I was relaxing. I moved down the road a short distance from my friend. All was calm. All was peaceful. Then another guy walked by. Didn't know him. He sat next to me and started to tell me his life's woes. So much so that was the end of my rest and recreation, I thought. Did I have a sign on my back? Talk to this guy and listen? Why me? Why not me? After some time, I tried to share the gospel with him. It was an opportunity, so I thought. This was his cue to keep on walking. Matthew was at the right place at the right time. This guy was at the right place at the right time.

to see and hear the Lord Jesus, that they too might respond in faith. I can't get away from the fact that Matthew constantly challenges his readers to make a commitment to the Lord Jesus. Again, the concept of trusting and obeying is spelt out. We have a wonderful revelation of the heart of the Lord Jesus. He said that he came not for the one who was whole, but for the one who was sick. Jesus said, "It is not the healthy who need a doctor, but the sick. But go and learn what this means. I desire mercy, not sacrifice, for I have not come to call the righteous, but sinners." Stay tuned. 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
1: I cannot stop marvelling at the great opportunity to share God's word with you. This is Con Dispenedic. Well, our time is just about up. Do you know there are many who honestly don't believe that they need a saviour? They believe that on the whole they're okay and they don't need the Lord Jesus at all. Is this the truth? Is this the case? Or are they deluding themselves? Sincerity is a good thing. It's possible to be sincerely wrong. I do not for one moment believe that the gospel gives us a license. That's from the preacher's point of view, to be arrogant or rude, to bully or to bulldoze people into submission, nor our good works to be used as strings attached. You see, they're an act of grace, an indicative of God's wonderful grace towards us. Having said this, it's obvious the Lord Jesus did not compromise on his stance or message. He told it as it was and left it up to his hearers to respond. So too with the church. We have an obligation to tell it as it is. But what is it that we should tell? There's only one message that we are commanded to share. The words of the Lord Jesus right at the end of the Gospel of Matthew, Matthew 28. Then the 11 disciples went to Galilee and the mountain where Jesus had told them to go. When they saw him, they worshipped him, but some doubted. Then Jesus came to them and said, "All authority in heaven and on earth are given to me. Therefore go and make disciples of all nations, baptizing them in the name of the Father, the Son, and the Holy Spirit, teaching them to obey everything I have commanded you. And surely I am with you always, to the very end of the age." Matthew clearly defines the gospel as taught by the Lord Jesus. The kingdom of God is amongst you. The kingdom of God is in you. Repent and believe. Come to the Savior while there's time. The Lord Jesus is the gospel, the good news of God's kingdom and forgiveness. The door's wide open. Come and believe. Now is the time. Here's a passing thought that I've been pondering on this past few years. Is our church a place where we would be happy to invite our friends to? Is it a place where we see and hear the gospel proclaimed? Is the grace of God operative in the life of our church? Now, this mightn't be the direct theme of the passage today, yet I believe that as we reread Matthew chapter 9, verses 1 to 12, there is something compelling about the Lord Jesus. There is something urgent to his call. Was it just for them, or just for a select few of us today? I cannot help but believe that it is for all of us today. And if this is the case, then it should have an impact on who we are, individually and as a church. To date, the Lord Jesus has shown his disciples what he can do. He starts to teach them, to give them a solid foundation for what is to come. The Lord Jesus asked the question, "Do you know who I am?" We should constantly be asking that question. Who is the Lord Jesus? Who are you? To me, I do not believe in the haphazard. Everything has a purpose. Every situation, every experience, and every purpose is designed to draw us close to God the Father. Until we meet again, may God wonderfully bless you and your family. This is Con Dispenedic.
2: 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Hello, Katie.
3: G'day, Ron. What have you got for us today?
2: Oh, some hymns that I hope will attract attention and interest and even get some people singing at home. Do you know, just the other day I got a text message from someone to say how much they enjoyed the program and that they were, two of them, were singing the hymns with us at home.
3: Oh, wonderful.
2: Isn't that great?
3: That's lovely to hear.
2: Yes. Katie, last week I spoke about the cathedrals in England and had hymns from the choirs over there, and there are really 62 cathedrals in England. Today I want to speak about some of the cathedrals in Australia. And interestingly, in Australia, we just have 24 cathedrals over our wide area. And if we join with New Zealand, New Zealand has only 8. So Australia, New Zealand, 32 cathedrals. Yeah. But consider the distances involved.
3: Makes you wonder why, doesn't it? I mean, I know Britain certainly is a country of churches and cathedrals. It wonders too with our great distances, our lower population, but also for transportation of things as well. It can get quite costly, can't it?
2: Oh, absolutely.
3: All of the bits and pieces you need to build a cathedral.
2: Yes. You made a very good point there, because when I was working in Tasmania as the assistant bishop, we had so many church buildings close together, and they were approximately 11 miles apart in Tasmania. And it was to do with the point you just made, transportation, the coach travel. And so the coaches would sort of have a stop every 11 miles in those days, and churches were built
3: there
2: like that.
3: Go.
2: And it would have been the same in England.
3: Makes sense.
2: Yes.
3: Yeah.
2: But that's me. What are you going to be bringing to the program today?
3: Well, first of all, I think that it's great that we're going to have some Australian themes.
2: Yes.
3: I think that's important. We do like to feature some Aussie themes here at 105.1. I've continued the theme that I really had last week with different artists, and that is picking hymns, so traditional hymns or traditional hymn flavour, with modern arrangements. So it could be a psalm, it could be an actual traditional hymn that someone has taken and rearranged. And a couple of the artists are Indelible Grace Music and also Sovereign Grace Music. So you might hear me mention them.
2: I'm looking forward to the program. The hymn Praise to the Lord, the Almighty, the King of Creation. Great hymn, was written by German theologian Joachim Neander in 1680. And he based the hymn on Psalms 103 and 150. And the hymn is a joyful call to praise God for God's protection and all the blessings that God brings into life's circumstances. The English version sung today was translated in 1863 by English hymnologist Catherine Winkworth, who's widely celebrated for introducing many of Germany's rich hymnody to the English-speaking world. The first of the Australian cathedral choirs to sing the hymns I've selected is St Andrew's Cathedral Choir, the oldest continuously active cathedral choir in Australia. Well, St Andrew's Cathedral is located right in the heart of Sydney, and its internationally renowned choir consists of boy trebles, girl choristers now, and adult male lay clerks or professional singers who perform a rich repertoire of Anglican choral music. Praise to the Lord, the Almighty, the King of Creation.

So to start my theme for the week, where artists will recreate traditional hymns, my first selection is a hymn by Henry Francis Light. This one is Jesus, I My Cross Have Taken. It was written in 1825. The original tune for the song was Alasdair, and Hymnary tells us the hymn was published in 1,369 hymnals, which is not a bad effort for a hymn. Indelible Grace Music recreated the hymn, and this is part of the piece taken from an 8-minute version from the Hymn Sing Live in Nashville album. I won't play the entire 8 minutes, but you will definitely get the feel of the hymn. Indelible Grace Music state they're dedicated to setting old hymn texts to new music. That being said, the tune is definitely a modern arrangement, which is an art in itself, setting out to present a traditional piece without destroying it, allowing it to shine while encompassing it in a modern sound. I'll let you consider how well they achieve this, but I imagine Mr. Light would be quite amazed to hear that his humble offering is still going, still encouraging, and still being considered by today's Christian musicians and congregations. Enjoy Jesus, I My Cross Have Taken.

Last week I brought to our program the hymn For the Beauty of the Earth, sung by the St Paul's Cathedral Choir, London. Well, I'm bringing that beautiful hymn to this program a week later. But it's going to be sung for us by an Australian choir, and a cathedral choir at that. Well, Pierpont, the man who wrote the hymn, realised as he looked at life that creation was a visible reflection of God's love, and he felt absolutely moved to write a poem to celebrate God's blessings that are seen all around us. Well, today this hymn is widely sung as one of thanksgiving, but the composer originally wrote it for the Holy Communion. The hymn today comes from South Australia and St Peter's Cathedral Choir in Adelaide. This Australian choir has a rich choral tradition spanning over 140 years. Records indicate, and I quote, that back then a surplus choir of 42 men and boys first gathered to sing at the laying of the foundation stone of the cathedral in 1869, and later formally gathered singing as a choir, beginning with the opening services at the cathedral in 1876. Today, St Peter's Cathedral Choir maintains a diverse repertoire spanning, well, nearly 500 years of music, and they actively commission new works from both Australian and South Australian composers.

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1: Another offering by Indelible Grace Music, and also from their album The Hymn Sing Live in Nashville, I have O Love That Will Not Let Me Go, featuring Sandra McCracken. Sandra has also featured with the Geddes and is a prolific Nashville singer-songwriter in her own right. George Matheson wrote the hymn lyrics with a wilt not let me go, not a will not let me go, in 1882. It's usually put to the tune St. Margaret by Albert L. Peace. Now, I found the story behind the song on igracemusic.com, and like many hymn stories, it contains both joy and heartbreak. Matheson wrote it on the evening of his sister's marriage, a wedding he didn't attend with his family. Alone, he wrote of something that happened to him that had caused immense mental anguish. Years before, he'd learned he was going blind, and his fiancée had left him because of the prognosis. He went blind while studying for ministry and had been taken care of by his sister, a sister now gone on to her own life. Well, apparently Matheson was a brilliant student, so much so that some said if he hadn't gone blind, he could have led the Church of Scotland in its day. Sadly, his brilliance in writing was taken away, so he turned to pastoral ministry, where he regularly preached to over 1,500 people every week. Remembering his own heartbreak at being rejected by his fiancée and now alone without his sister to care for him, the Lord gave him a hymn. Written in 5 minutes. Indelible Grace add that the imagery of the rainbow in his hymn is not trite. It's a picture of the Lord's commitment. This arrangement provides for a very different sound. The composition is by Christopher Minor in the late 90s, who's emphasised joy in the arrangement, whereas the original tune is more reflective.

Now for something completely different. I still call Australia home. It's not a hymn, but it's become more like an anthem, a bit like Jerusalem that's sung in England, where it's also considered another English anthem. Well, the work was written in 1980, and it arose out of the composer's personal homesickness while living in New York. And he wrote the words to express his own deep longing for home, for Australia. And the words particularly capture the nostalgia and patriotism of Australian expatriates, referencing how, no matter how far we travel to places around the world, Australia will always remain our home. The words, I guess, became an unofficial Australian national anthem after being adopted by Qantas in 1987. Well, the choir of Trinity College at the University of Melbourne is going to sing the words for us, almost as a hymn, and that's why I've chosen it. Such is the wonder of the talent of this choir. Well, Trinity College Choir is one of Australia's premier vocal ensembles, established in its modern professional form in 1977. It provides a rigorous choral foundation for university students through scholarships, regular chapel services, and extensive international touring, including trips to the UK, Ireland, Italy, Germany, and the Baltic States. Listen as they turn a song into a hymn.

Arise, my soul, arise. Now, if I played this without any introduction, I doubt you'd recognise it. Indelible Grace Music again provide us with the hymn from their album, The Hymn Sing, live in Nashville, featuring Matthew Smith this time. iGrace Music says that the composition is by Kevin Twitt, written in the late 90s. And those of you who are musicians may recognise the style and beat of that decade. It was the decade that Darlene Check wrote Shout to the Lord, Jeff Bullock wrote The Power of Your Love, and the likes of DC Talk, Jars of Clay and Stephen Curtis Chapman were writing upbeat Christian songs, many of them pop and rock flavoured. The 90s took congregational music from hymns and choruses, often simplistic and repetitive melodies, to fewer hymns and full praise and worship songs, with often very distinctive musical embellishment and bridges, enough to bring some complexity to congregational singing, and particularly for those of you who were worship leading in that era, you might remember that. Piano and organ introductions of previous decades were fast replaced with guitar intros, and along with the changes, some interesting keys to sing in. Well, this version of Arise, My Soul, Arise certainly demands the soul's attention, and I wonder if you can figure out who the original lyricist was.

0: You're listening to Traditional Hymns of Praise with KDM and me, Ron Stone. Katie, were you surprised that I would introduce the Trinity College Choir singing shall we say, a secular song that's become an anthem? Were you surprised?
1: Look, it was different to include.
0: Yes.
1: I'm curious to know a little bit more of your reasoning, because you said that they really sing it like a hymn.
0: Yes, and you'll appreciate it as you've heard it now. And what we need to think about is how important home is to us. You know, I can remember on trips overseas, and I haven't had many, but getting to an airport, say in London or Edinburgh, and seeing the red kangaroo on a Qantas plane, it does something to you. We've sort of got built into us is a longing for home. Mm-hmm. Have you ever experienced that?
1: Yeah. The very first time I went overseas, I actually had the most incredible experience visiting Israel, and it was over 10 years ago. I'd never travelled overseas before. I went by myself. And so there's this big, long trip to get over there that takes, I think it took me 36 hours there and then 36 hours back. And so it's a long time. Of course, it was my first time, so I was very curious and I was very excited. And going to Israel, I mean, wow, that was amazing. But I remember coming back, and I remember there were three flights. And I got on the last of those flights and sat in my seat, and the pilot spoke in an Australian accent. And when I heard the Australian accent, I almost burst into tears.
0: Yes.
1: And I wasn't expecting it, but it was like, oh, I'm coming home. And it was that warm accent that I recognised, a voice that it felt like home. And so I really understand. So even though I'd been somewhere incredible and I had experienced something incredible, there really is nothing like coming home.
0: And, you know, that anthem, I still call Australia home, it just reminds me we have an inbuilt homing instinct. And, of course, Jesus speaks to us about another home beyond this home, a permanent home, whereas homes now are all transitional. It's such a powerful teaching for us, and something precious in our Christian faith, the thought of home with God,
1: yeah,
0: beyond this life.
1: You know, it sounds, when you said that, Ron, I was thinking it sounds like we've got this little spiritual homing beacon.
0: Yes.
1: Our spirit knows where our real home is,
0: yes,
1: right?
0: Yes, absolutely.
1: And so there is that homing instinct in us. And this is different. You know, I'm thinking while we're talking of people who are homeless and experiencing homelessness,
0: yes,
1: and I have a lot of empathy for people in that situation. But I was also thinking that, yes, as Christians, we need to support and love and look after people in these situations. But each person, regardless of their physical shelter on this earth, there is that eternal home. There is that through the cross of Jesus, through the life of Jesus, there is that beautiful home to look forward to.
0: Yes. So we could really write a hymn or an anthem, I still call heaven home.
1: Oh, there you go. I'll leave that one for you to write, Ron.
0: Come Down, O Love Divine is a much-loved hymn for the Christian season of Pentecost, a hymn that originated as a 15th-century Italian poem written by the mystic Bianco di Siena. The words were translated into English in 1867 by Anglican priest Richard Littledale and set to the famous tune Down Ampney by Ralph Vaughan Williams in 1906. Well, the hymn can be also thought of as a prayer that prays for the Holy Spirit's ardour glowing to remove selfishness, to inspire charity or love, to become one's outward vesture or clothing, and for lowliness or humility to rule one's inner being. This hymn acknowledges that human words cannot fully grasp God's grace. A soul can only understand God's grace when one completely becomes the dwelling place of the Holy Spirit. I want to bring back now St. Andrew's Cathedral Choir, Sydney, to sing this lovely hymn. St. Andrew's Cathedral Choir founded in 1819, and the earliest choir first sang at the laying of the foundation stone for the original cathedral. That is, it sang years before the consecration of the current building, a lovely building in the heart of Sydney.

Sovereign Grace Music is another producer of Christian music, including Scripture to Song and hymn remakes. I've selected Your Words Are Wonderful. The title encapsulates Psalm 119, the writer who is delighted with God's words and faithfully follows them and relies on them for God's direction and his divine protection. He says, "My eyes fail from seeking your salvation and your righteous word. Deal with your servant according to your mercy and teach me your statutes. Therefore, I love your commandments more than gold, yes, than fine gold." And he also says, "Direct my steps by your word and let no iniquity have dominion over me." The last verse says, "I have gone astray like a lost sheep. Seek your servant, for I do not forget your commandments." Clearly, the writer understands that God is merciful. And as someone who seeks to honour and follow God's commandments, he can also come to God with his requests without fear, like a son. Well, Psalm 119 contains 176 verses, but don't worry, they haven't put all of them in this song.

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1: Again from Sovereign Grace Music, this next song is based on Psalm 23 with music and words by Mark Willerton and John Althoff. Verse 1 is adapted from Psalm 23, the version by Isaac Watts, which says, "Jesus, the shepherd of my soul, all of my needs supplies. By living waters gives me rest, keeping me by his side, bringing my wandering spirit back when I forsake his ways, leading me for his mercy's sake in paths of truth and grace." The enduring nature of Psalm 23 is testament to David's songwriting skills and his ability to succinctly capture his journey with God in a way that we relate to today. It has immense depth, captured in the simplicity of the shepherd's language, and it deeply resonates with our need for the Lord's tender shepherding, his protection, and the ultimate knowledge he raises up and keeps his own forever. David relied on this throughout his very human existence, on God's faithfulness over his own capability.

The Hallelujah Chorus is the great climax to George Frederick Handel's 1741 oratorio, Messiah. Well, the words of the oratorio are drawn entirely from the Bible, and the oratorio celebrates the resurrection and the ultimate sovereignty of Christ. Handel was famously emotional while composing the piece. According to his servant, when he finished the chorus, Handel emerged from his room with tears streaming down his cheeks and proclaiming, "I did think, I did see all of heaven before me and the great God himself." In the summer of 1741, at the time of composing, Handel was in deep financial debt, facing bankruptcy and suffering from depression and failing health. Yet despite these struggles, he composed the entire three-hour Messiah oratorio, including the famous Alleluia chorus. He did all this in an amazing burst of inspiration that lasted just 24 days for his work. Well, I brought you just two cathedrals from Australia. There are many more cathedrals, but they don't all record their hymns or music. So it's back to Sydney, New South Wales, for the choir of St Andrew's Cathedral. And the cathedral has a school that assists many of the choristers. St Andrew's Cathedral School is located just behind the cathedral. And the school was founded in 1885, specifically to educate the cathedral's choristers. The school's founder, Dr. Alfred Barry, had a vision of the choir as being a pathway for deep musical education and not just for technical vocal training. So, what a good thing he did.

From Everlasting, written by Lisa Clow and Lacey Hudson, is based on Psalm 90. It's a relatively simple four-verse, one-chorus song that focuses on the everlasting nature of God. I guess everlasting from a human perspective, eternal in the fullest sense. The New King James Version in Bible Gateway has the title, A Prayer of Moses, the Man of God. It speaks of the transient nature of humans against the everlasting nature of God. It comes from the pen of someone who has known the anger of God, as Moses did in his journey with the Israelites around a wilderness, but still knows that the Lord is the one to show them compassion and mercy, and asks that his glory and his beauty be upon them. And Moses certainly knew what he was asking for, as one who had spent time with God and asked to see him. The last verses can be a prayer for all of us, and I'd like to read them as such. Let your work appear to your servants and your glory to their children, and let the beauty of the Lord our God be upon us, and establish the work of our hands for us. Yes, establish the work of our

0: 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Thank you for joining Ron and I. We hope that you've enjoyed the program. 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
2: Well, good morning, St John's Church family and all who are listening. 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My name is Philip Burns, and this is the podcast of St John's Presbyterian Church in Forest Street, Bendigo.

0: On this morning's podcast, we continue our series in the Gospel of Luke with a first look at chapter 10. Our readers this morning are Ross and Jasmine, but now Ken will lead us in prayer.
1: Let us pray. Dear Lord and Heavenly Father, thank you for this beautiful new day, for the rain that you've sent, and plenty of it. Thank you for giving us life and health to be here today, bringing us together as one congregation of your people. Thank you that you not only give us life, but you bless us with so much more out of your grace, which we don't deserve. We see that you do the same for us spiritually, for our souls, even though we do sin against you, and we continue to sin even in this last week. And we pray now in our hearts that you would forgive those sins and refresh us ahead of this new week. Thank you that you not only sent Jesus, your Son, to die in our place so that we can not die, that you save us from hell, but that on top of your mercy, you graciously give to us so much more, so many blessings that we don't deserve at all. We pray that now, as we bow before you, that you would strengthen us, that you would strengthen us in our faith and renew our faith in Christ, that as we sing to you, that our hymns of praise would bring glory to you. Pray that you would hear our prayers as we bring them. Thank you that you hear them for Jesus' sake. And as we hear what you have to say to us, we pray that we wouldn't just forget our problems, the issues that we deal with in our lives day to day, but that we would bring them to you, for you to deal with, that you would teach us and guide us, help us to see more as you help us to see what is the length and breadth and height and depth of you and your love for us. So we pray now that you would change us, teach us, and that our hearts and our conduct would in this time would please you and glorify you. And we pray all these things in Jesus' name. Amen.

We are reading from Isaiah 43, verses 1 to 15. Let us open our hearts as we read God's word this morning. But now, thus says the Lord, He who created you, O Jacob, He who formed you, O Israel, fear not, for I have redeemed you. I have called you by name. You are mine. When you pass through the waters, I will be with you, and through the rivers, they shall not overwhelm you. When you walk through fire, you shall not be burned, and the flame shall not consume you. For I am the Lord your God, the Holy One of Israel, your Saviour. I give Egypt as your ransom, Cush and Seba in exchange for you. But because you are precious in my eyes and honoured, and I love you, I give men in return for you, peoples in exchange for your life. Fear not, for I am with you. I will bring your offspring from the east, and from the west I will gather you. I will say to the north, give up, and to the south, do not withhold. Bring my sons from afar and my daughters from the end of the earth. Everyone who is called by my name, whom I created for my glory, whom I formed and made. Bring out the people who are blind, yet have eyes, who are deaf, yet have ears. All the nations gather together, and the peoples assemble. Who among them can declare this and show us the former things? Let them bring their witness to prove them right, and let them hear and say it is true. You are my witnesses, declares the Lord, and my servant whom I have chosen, that you may know and believe me and understand that I am He. Before me no God was formed, nor shall there be any after me. I am the Lord, and besides me there is no Saviour. I declared and saved and proclaimed when there was no strange God among you, and you are my witnesses, declares the Lord, and I am God. Also, henceforth, I am He. There is none who can deliver from my hand. I work, and who can turn it back? Thus says the Lord, your Redeemer, the Holy One of Israel, for your sake I send to Babylon and bring them all down as fugitives, even the Chaldeans in the ships in which they rejoice. I am the Lord, your Holy One, the Creator of Israel, your King.

I'm reading from Luke chapter 10, verses 1 to 24. After this, the Lord appointed 72 others and sent them ahead of him, two by two, into every town and place where he himself was about to go. And he said to them, "The harvest is plentiful, but the laborers are few. Therefore, pray earnestly to the Lord of the harvest to send out the laborers into his harvest. Go your way. Behold, I am sending you out as lambs in the midst of wolves. Carry no money bag, no knapsack, no sandals, and greet no one on the road. Whatever house you enter, first say, 'Peace be to this house.' And if a son of peace is there, your peace will rest upon him. But if not, it will return to you and remain in the same house, eating and drinking what they provide for the laborer deserves his wages. Do not go from house to house. Whenever you enter a town and they receive you, eat what is set before you. Heal the sick in it and say to them, 'The kingdom of God has come near to you.' But whenever you enter a town and they do not receive, you go into its streets and say, 'Even the dust of your town that clings to our feet, we wipe off against you.' Nevertheless, know this, that the kingdom of God has come near. I tell you, it will be more bearable on the day for Sodom than for that town. Woe to you, Chorazin! Woe to you, Bethsaida! For if the mighty works done in you had been done in Tyre and Sidon, then they would have repented a long ago, sitting in sackcloth and ashes. But it will be more bearable in judgment for Tyre and Sidon than for you. And you, Capernaum, will you be exalted to heaven? You shall be brought down to Hades. The one who hears you hears me, and the one who rejects you rejects me, and the one who rejects me rejects him who sent me." The 72 returned with joy, saying, "Lord, even the demons are subjected to us in your name." And he said to them, "I saw Satan fall like lightning from heaven. Behold, I have given you authority to tread on serpents and scorpions, all over the power of the enemy, and nothing shall hurt you. Nevertheless, do not rejoice in this, and that the spirits are subjected to you, but rejoice that your names are written in heaven." In that same hour he rejoiced in the Holy Spirit and said, "I thank you, Father, Lord of heaven and earth, that you have hidden these things from the wise and understanding and revealed them to little children. Yes, Father, for such was your gracious will. All the things have been handed over to me by the Father, and no one knows who the Son except the Father, or who the Father is except the Son, and anyone whose Son chooses to reveal him." Then turning to the disciples, he said privately, "Blessed are the eyes that see what you see. For I tell you that you and many prophets and kings desire to see what you see and did not see it. And I hear to what you hear and did not hear it."

We come to pray that as we think about the scriptures this morning, as we examine this rather lengthy but important text, please give us understanding, open our hearts, give us ears to hear, give us feet and hands and lips that are willing to move and to serve as you bid us to do. As we praise you once more for your grace and mercy to us in Christ and pray this, all this in Jesus' name. Amen. Well, this is the 31st message in this series on Luke's Gospel and the first we come to in chapter 10. We've spent quite a few weeks, the last four indeed, in chapter 9, where we have learned along the way a number of things, not all of them good, about the first disciples of Jesus. Luke has let us know, in fact, a whole variety of reasons why these men were not always the best examples of what disciples should be. Just to refresh your memory, and without wanting to sit in judgment upon them in any way, here's a list of problems and hurdles they encountered as they followed the Lord Jesus from place to place. The first glimpse we had of them in chapter 9 was of their utter inability to cast out a demon from a young boy. Then we met their lack of unity, shown by their argument on the road, as to which one of them was the greatest. And then we encountered their lack of compassion, seen in their desire to call down fire and brimstone from heaven upon a Samaritan town. Next in line was a certain measure of half-heartedness, seen in the lives of wannabe disciples who had failed to factor in the cost involved in following Jesus. And the one would-be disciple who came up with a valid reason not to follow Jesus there and then, even though Jesus had invited him to do. So today, as we come to chapter 10, it might come as a bit of a surprise that the main thing Luke records is that Jesus actually sent these disciples out to work and to witness for him. The way their training had been heading could give you the impression that he might have been best to bypass them altogether, to forget about them, even to give up on them. But he didn't, and that's the way it is with those who follow Jesus. Imperfections do not excuse us from being his witnesses or from being in his service, which is really what this first part of chapter 10 is all about. As Jesus sends out 72 disciples, or as some translations say, 70 disciples. There's no need to quibble about whether there were 72 or 70. To go out and be ambassadors and mouthpieces for him in the surrounding towns and the villages that were part of what is known to us in first century Palestine. Now, a question before we come to the text and consider it, and that question is, was there anything significant about the number 72? Well, the answer is yes, kind of. For a start, it's clearly a much larger group than the first group of 12 that Jesus chose, whom he called apostles. Then also it seems that the number 72 or 70 is widely seen as representing the total number of nations listed way back after the flood in Genesis 10, indicating that the message that these guys were taking to the world was for the whole world. For another thing, it forms a parallel in Numbers 11, where Moses appointed 70 leaders to help lead the nation of Israel, signifying a new structure of leadership for them. Anything else about the number 72 that people might suggest is significant would probably be stretching the matter a bit too far. So here we go. What do we need to note from the sending out of the 72 disciples? Well, first I want you to note the method that Jesus employed in verses 1 to 11.
These 72, which no doubt included the 12, were sent out specifically to prepare the towns that Jesus was about to visit for his arrival, to prepare them, to tell them, Jesus is coming. They were sent out by him and they were sent out for him. We should note that well. Sent out by him, sent out for him. They probably had other things to do and would rather have been doing those other things. But Jesus enlisted their service and he thrust them out, as we will see, in a bit of a faith-stretching exercise. Modern PR consultants might probably suggest that Jesus could have done things differently. He was a man of miraculous powers, so why not cause something amazing to happen? Why not turn the sun pink and the moon green? Why not arrange for leaflets, made with recycled paper, of course, with his name and number printed on them to fall from the sky? Why not put up large billboards with the words, coming soon to your local town, Jesus the real thing? You could probably come up with a couple of other suggestions. But Jesus chose none of those methods, preferring instead to send out his disciples two by two to make personal contact and to be his witnesses wherever they went on foot. It seems to be a rather insignificant method in these days of mass evangelism and slick video presentations and satellite TV and radio ministries, but Jesus knew exactly what he was doing, and long before anybody really thought about it, Jesus knew that personal contact was and is the best way to share the faith. Interestingly, Jesus spoke to the 72 in terms of going out as lambs among wolves. If you think about it along these lines, by asking, what do wolves normally do to lambs? Well, the answer is that they eat them. And so from that, we may safely assume that the disciples were not going to find the task easy by any means. And think of it in these terms too. When Jesus sent out the disciples as lambs in the midst of wolves, how would they know that the people they came to were fellow sheep and not wolves? The answer, instead of eating them, they would feed them. This explains why the 72 were sent out without provisions. The proof of being a sheep and not a wolf would be evidenced by the hospitality that these people would offer to the 72. Wolves would simply slam the door in their face. At such places, the disciples were not to linger, Jesus said, but wipe the dust off their feet as a testimony against them. But at other places where they were received and welcomed as representatives of the Messiah, this hospitality would show that these people were wolves. Were sheep, not wolves. Friends whose open home was an indicator that their hearts as well were open to Jesus. Second note that from the text, the unbelief that Jesus expected. This unbelief is certainly implied in this figure of speech about lambs amid wolves and the instructions of what to do when they were rejected. But verses 12 to 16 tells us much more about the lack of faith that Jesus anticipated the 72 would find. They are a scathing rebuke. They're a harsh assessment of some of the villages that were all centered around and close to the northern shore of the Sea of Galilee as they pressed on towards Jerusalem. In this small cluster of villages included Capernaum in the middle, Chorazin about 4 kilometres north of there, Bethsaida, the birthplace of Peter and Andrew, about 2 kilometres to the east. And what of this? Why is Jesus so scathing in his comments? Why did he paint such a bleak picture about the inhabitants of these towns? Many probable causes could be mentioned, but surely the main reason in his mind
was the fact that though he had performed many great miracles in these towns, and though he was known widely in them, despite all of that, these towns had shown nothing but unbelief toward him. In contrast, Jesus spoke of towns further afield, Gentile towns such as Tyre and Sidon. In his estimation, if the same miracles had been done in them as they'd been done in these local Jewish villages, well, the people would have repented long ago. In fact, he said these terrible words, "It would be more bearable on the day of judgment for the people of Sodom and for the people of these Jewish villages that they were now leaving behind." How could that be so when Sodom was an evil and as evil and terrible as could be found in the ancient world? Well, the answer is this, that Sodom never had the Son of God visit them. And though it may have been a place of wickedness and gross sexual sin, the people of Sodom never rejected the Son of God as Messiah, as these little peaceful villages on the Sea of Galilee had done. See, Jesus is driving at this principle that God judges on the basis of what you know, and he does not judge you on what you don't know. He also does not judge people on the basis of the opportunities that they never received, but in the ones they had received but rejected. That's why Sodom's judgment, although great, would not be as great as that reserved for these towns, because they had miracles performed in them and all the signs of the Messiah shown to them, and they still rejected him. And now the 72 were about to take the news of his ministry to fresher fields. And with that would come the terrible prospect of judgment if the messengers and he were turned back and turned away. Hear his words. "He who rejects you rejects me, and he who rejects me rejects him who sent me." A sobering thought. Every time you hear the gospel, unless you believe it, unless you respond to it, you will end up heaping judgment upon yourself. The more you know, the more severe the judgment upon you. Thirdly, I want you to note from the text the joy that Jesus and the 72 experienced. Verse 17 tells us that the 72 came back with joy, telling Jesus of the great success of their ministry, rejoicing that even the spirits were subject to them. Verses 18 to 24 tell us of the things Jesus said to them, secrets he could only tell them once they had tasted what it means to go out and serve in the kingdom of God, truths that up until now he had kept from them because they would not have been ready to receive them or understand them. And so in the midst of all that they said and all that he said, there are three snapshots of joy. First, there is the joy of service in verses 17 to 19. The 72 came back rejoicing, as we have heard, rejoicing that they had seen victories they had never seen before and probably never expected in their wildest dreams. Things had gone so very, very well. They'd been expecting trouble and unbelief and had no doubt met them wherever they went. But instead, they had seen victory, even over the spiritual powers that came against them. Jesus said he saw Satan cast down from heaven. The commentators wonder, is Jesus speaking about what happened way down in the past, or there and then as the gospel was preached, or in the future as he looked to the final solution of all things? We don't know. Maybe it was that he saw Satan's power being reduced and eliminated as the gospel was preached. The second type of joy here is the joy of salvation. These should be coming up on the screen, Ken. Jesus cautioned them not to get too carried away with all that happened and not to base all their joy on this successful ministry, because there was something greater to rejoice about, that their names had been written in heaven. And here the Greek means
They had been written and they stand inscribed formally and solemnly as in the signing of a will, a marriage document or a peace treaty. There forever. In other words, their names were not written in pencil, but with a permanent texter. And not just because they had done something useful in the kingdom, but that was just how it was. Jesus had chosen them to be the 72, but long before God had chosen them to be among his own. And in that, in God's choice of them, they should rejoice. Then also, most of all, there's the joy of sovereignty in verses 21 to 24. For the sovereign will of God comes before anything else. This was not particular joy for the 72, but for Jesus. And he was not rejoicing at the way in which the mission had gone, as people's eyes were open to God's truth, but the fact that the understanding of the truth did not depend upon natural abilities or education. If that were the case, well, hardly anybody would enter the kingdom. When the 72 went out to proclaim Jesus and people believed, it was not because these people were intellectual or educated that they believed. They believed because God sovereignly gave those who heard the understanding that was required. That understanding came from him and didn't come from themselves. All we are capable of is unbelief, like the people of Chorazin, Capernaum, and Bethsaida. God, however, can open people's eyes to the truth and reveal truth to people that even men and women with PhDs cannot grasp. Think about that. If you understand the gospel and profess faith in Jesus as Lord, then that is something that God has led to you, given to you, and that is something you know that is hidden from others who might well be cleverer than you are. Genghis Khan is a name that you might be somewhat familiar with in relation to the history of the world. He was born in 1162, I didn't put that up, did I? And died in 1227. And was the first leader, or the first Khan, king, if you like, of the Mongol Empire. Now, as you know, anything that can go wrong will go wrong. And even if you're a leader of an empire, the same rule applies. In 1218, Genghis Khan, looking to open trade routes, sent a massive, heavily laden merchant caravan to a neighbouring empire in which we would now call Uzbekistan. Khan intended it as a peaceful visit with the hope of increasing trade activity between the two empires. However, the governor of this city, the border city of this empire, an uncle of the ruling sultan, suspected that Khan's merchants were spies. And with the sultan's implicit or explicit approval, massacred the entire caravan of roughly 450 people and seized all their goods. Now, when news reached Genghis of this, he uncharacteristically sought a peaceful resolution. He sent a small delegation of three envoys to the sultan with the demand that the governor be turned over for punishment. But the sultan had other ideas. He had the chief envoy of that diplomatic mission beheaded, and he shaved the beards off the remaining two diplomats and sent them back to Genghis with words to boot. Well, you can probably guess what happened next. Khan was enraged. He abandoned his campaigns in China to focus his full military might on this empire and sent an army between 100 and 150,000 men to seek revenge. Needless to say, he got it.
cities were burned to the ground, millions of people were killed, and the Sultan fled, losing his throne and empire, becoming a fugitive far away. It's not a pretty story, is it? And you might wonder why and how it has any relevance at all to the text before us. Well, I hope you can see the link. That the way you treat a king's envoys or ambassadors ultimately matters. It matters because those envoys or ambassadors are not simply there on their own behalf, under their own steam, representing themselves. They come with the authority of the one who sent them. Treat them badly, and the one who sent them has the right to repay. Receive them openly, and the one who sent them will be pleased. So before we think about that in relation to the 72, let's think about that in relation to God the Father, who sent his son Jesus into this world. So often Jesus would speak of the fact that the Father sent him, and that he who received me receives the Father who sent me, and he who rejects me rejects the Father who sent me. Think of Jesus in this light as the Father's envoy, not to rob him of the position of the Son of God, or ambassador. And by this I don't mean that he's less than the Father, but that he was the Father's representative. He came from the Father's side. John tells us in his Gospel that he came to his own, and his own did not receive him. And so this is where the sending out of the 72 touches us. As God's people in this generation, we should also consider ourselves to be those who walk in the shoes of the 72. We are also ambassadors of Jesus, called to be servants of his, sent by him to do exactly his will where we are, with a growing sense of what it means to live in such a way that our lives and our lips agree that to have Jesus is better than all the wealth, all the fame, all the gold in the whole world. We thought about that last week, didn't we? We came to understand how John Newton gave up what he had in order to make a better choice. And we should also take note that as we do that, we should expect that some will reject us and reject Jesus. But in the sovereign will of God, others will receive us and receive Jesus. But regardless of the results of that witness, which eventually is up to God and not to us, joy is the product. All of us need to recognize that reaching the world with the gospel is not just a task that involves a few. There may be principles of scripture that restrict those who become elders, those who become ministers, those who become preachers, but the word of God knows no bounds as to who can be a witness. Who can be a witness for Christ? And as we have seen or can imagine, sending out 72 instead of 12 would increase the impact. What if it had been 720? What if it had been 7,200 that went out in his name? Isn't this in line with his instructions to the 72 when he said, "Pray that the Lord of the harvest would send forth workers into the harvest field"? The word pray means earnestly entreat. The word send means thrust out, force them out. And what he implies that such workers have to be thrust out of their comfort zones, leaving them behind to enter the harvest field that belongs to the Lord of the harvest. And guess what? The harvest field is not some far off distant place. It's right here. It's out this door. It's wherever you're going home to, wherever you work tomorrow, wherever you meet anyone, any place on earth. Consider the world as God's harvest field.
and you're thrust into it as a worker. That's why so many workers are needed, and why the baton the Lord Jesus passed to the 12, was passed to the 72, is now passed to all disciples all over the world. If we're serious at all about following Christ, serious at all about being disciples, then we have to be serious about being workers in the harvest field. And being serious begins with praying, as Jesus said we should.

to think about these words of Jesus, this prayer that he asked us to pray about sending workers into the harvest field and what that might look like for me or for any one of us here today. How can we serve you? Are we willing to say, Lord, send me wherever you would with the blessing you give to those who go out in your name, the promise you give? Please help us as we think further about this, as we pray about this, as we wonder and ask before you, what is our response going to be to your command? As witnesses of yours, even as your people of Israel were of old, when the Lord said of them, you are my witnesses, what kind of witness will we be before the eyes of the watching world? Give us soft hearts, grant us willing hearts, willing feet, willing hands, willing mouths, that we might speak of the wonders of him who loved us, gave himself for us. We pray this in Jesus' name. Amen.

Well, that's all from us at St John's Presbyterian Church this Sunday morning. And again, we'd like to express our grateful thanks to Life FM for hosting this podcast each week at 9 a.m. My name is Philip Burns. 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

0: 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Until then, may God grant you his peace, his blessing and his grace this day in your walk with him and as you serve him for his glory.
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0: And it's great to have your company here on 105.1 Life FM on this Sunday morning. And it's time now to worship with the Bendigo Baptist Church. 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
1: Well, good morning, everyone. Great to be here today. We had three people coming into membership this morning at our Eagle Hawk campus, which was great as well too. Great to have Ben and Sarah on the platform. I don't know whether this is your experience, but from time to time, or actually more times than probably I can recount, I've found myself, my phone is often lighting up with notifications. You might have had that experience before. You know, it doesn't take much, does it? You get weather updates. You get news updates. I'm on the Telegraph social app. The other day, I was watching All Things Middle East and I'd unmuted it. And all of a sudden, like, oh my gosh, my phone was just constant updates coming through. Maybe it's a text message. And what I have found, whether it's the phone or whether it's just turning the TV on in the morning, and you turn on the news and you get story after story, tragedy, bad news here, and it's as if I've developed this ability to just kind of swipe it all away and it just goes away. Don't know whether that's kind of been part of your experience. You may not be for you on a phone, but it might be the whole TV thing. It's as if we have developed, we are the most informed generation in history. You think about that. In the last 10, 15, 20 years, we have everything at our fingertips. We are more informed than any other generation, but it's as if some of these things that come at us, we hear them, we receive them, but it's as if we swipe them away. We just move them on. We know they're there, but we don't feel anything about that. You know, there's a word that gets bandied around a lot. It's the word compassion fatigue. We see, we hear so much that goes around us, but it's as if we become emotionally numb to what's happening around us as well too, as we just kind of swipe. We move it on. But every now and then, there is something that seems to break through all the noise of this world and it will grab our hearts. It's something that you hear, something that is shared, something that you see, and it grabs your heart in a way that something hasn't grabbed your heart before, and you begin to feel something really deeply. You know, that's a bit of the story we step into today with a man called Nehemiah. You may have heard of Nehemiah before, you may not have heard of Nehemiah before, but Nehemiah is an historical figure.